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3: Good evening, everyone. Welcome to eBible Fellowship's new open forum program. During this time, we're going to open up the phone line to take your call, and each person is invited to give us a call if you have a question or a comment about the Bible. And I'll try to respond by going to the Bible to see what we can find out about the thing you're interested in. And over the years, we've had many questions about a whole lot of things in the Bible. And a good number of them have had to do with end time teachings, what the Bible has to say about the Great Tribulation and Judgment Day, and that's to be expected, because that's where we are in time, in history. We have come to the time for the end of all things, and so that is typically on the minds of God's people, of people who, even in the world today, they're wondering, you know, what is going on? Is it possible? Is it possible this? They think this may be the beginning of Christ coming, and no, that's not correct. It's not the beginning. What is going on is that Christ has already come, and he came to judge the church first, and after that he began to judge the world on May 21, 2011, and so it has been underway for several years now that God is judging. This is the final judgment. This is the day of the Lord that the Bible is always forewarned about and foretold, and it has come. We are in it. It is being carried out, and someone might say, it can't be. It can't be, because the Bible says that Christ will come on the clouds. And they're under the impression there will be a visible return of the Lord Jesus Christ. You'll see him in the clouds, and it will be a single day. And no, all those things are incorrect. The Bible does speak of Christ coming on the clouds, but Christ spoke in parables, and without a parable, he did not speak. We must approach the Bible and allow the Bible to define its own terms, its own words. The Bible's its own dictionary. And when we look up clouds, we find that God relates it to his commandments. Christ coming in the clouds is Christ coming in the commandments of the Bible. And all the Bible, all scripture are full of the commandments. The Bible's God's law book, and every word is part of his commandments. And so the verse that says Christ will come in the clouds has been and continues to be spiritually fulfilled. And remember also, Jesus is the Word. Jesus is the Word. John 1:1, in the beginning was the Word, and the Word was with God, and the Word was God. John 1:14, and the Word became flesh and dwelt among us, and we beheld his glory as the only begotten of the Father. Christ, the Word, Christ is God, the Word is God, the Word became flesh, God was manifest in the flesh. And Jesus said, the word that I have spoken, the same will judge you in the last day. The Word is the Bible. The Bible has been given the exalted place, the lofty status of being the judge at the time of the end of the world. This book, this often despised, rejected, and turned from book called the Bible, God has elevated and lifted up to the highest of places, to his judgment seat. And it is judging. The Bible is judging the inhabitants of the earth, even as they may think very little of it. It is this same word, this holy word, that God is using to carry out the final judgment of mankind. And his people, his elect people, who are known as the saints in the Bible, are judging the world with Christ the Word, as we study the Bible in the day of judgment, and God brings forth the revelation of his righteous judgment. Romans 2:5 tells us about the day of wrath and revelation of the righteous judgment of God. Take a look at that verse. It's a conjunction. The day of wrath and, in the day of wrath, revelation of the righteous judgment of God. The Word of God, the Bible, bringing forth the judgment, and then the people of God, the elect, who have been cleansed from their sin through salvation by the grace of God, carry the message and perform their role of the saints judging the world by doing what the saints have always done, learning truth, sharing truth. Simple as that. We don't point the finger at anyone. We're not saying, well, you're a sinner and under the judgment of God. We are chief of sinners. It's only by God's grace. So we don't pass that kind of a judgment. But the Bible is judging. We carry the truth of the Bible in proper time and season. And therefore, we're judging with God, with the Lord Jesus Christ. Okay, let's go to our first caller tonight. And for anyone who may have called in, you have to hit *9 to raise your hand. It's good you called in, and you can unmute yourself, *6, but we have to see your hand first, so you have to hit *9. Okay, let's go to our first caller tonight. Welcome to our program. Please go ahead with your call.
4: 李斯您好，能听到我的声音吗？
3: Hello, yes, we can hear you. Please go ahead.
4: 我有一个就是士师记里面耶夫他献上独生女儿的这个故事。 我对这件事情不太理解，这件事情有什么属灵的含义吗？您能帮助解释一下吗？
3: I have one that's from the Shitzi. It's about Yefu. This is the story of an only daughter online. I'm not sure if there is any spiritual significance to this. Could you please help explain? I don't understand from that translation what you're referring to. Is there a scripture verse or is this some kind of personal experience?
4: 这个是《士师记》里面11章，耶夫他。
3: Psalm 11,
4: 《士师记
3: poetry, Song of Solomon.
4: 》不是，不是，耶
3: No.
4: 夫他献上独生女儿的那个。
3: The one who said, Jephthah, Judges 11. Okay, Judges 11, and the caller said the one who sacrificed his only daughter. We read of Jephthah,
4: 是
3: and
4: 的。
3: Jephthah, he vowed a vow. We read in Judges 11, verse 30, and Jephthah vowed a vow unto Jehovah and said, If thou shalt without fail deliver the children of Ammon into mine hands. Then it shall be that whatsoever cometh forth of the doors of my house to meet me, when I return in peace from the children of Ammon, shall surely be Jehovah's. And I will offer it up for a burnt offering. So Jephthah passed over unto the children of Ammon to fight against them, and Jehovah delivered them into his hands. And he smote them from Aroer, even till thou come to Minnith, even 20 cities, and unto the plain of the vineyards, with a very great slaughter. Thus the children of Ammon were subdued before the children of Israel. And Jephthah came to Mizpah unto his house. And behold, his daughter came out to meet him with timbrels and with dances, and she was his only child. Beside her, he had neither son, nor daughter, and it came to pass when he saw her that he rent his clothes and said, Alas, my daughter, thou hast brought me very low, and thou art one of them that trouble me, for I have opened my mouth unto Jehovah, and I cannot go back. And she said unto him, My father, if thou hast opened thy mouth unto Jehovah, do to me according to that which hath proceeded out of thy mouth, for as much as Jehovah has taken vengeance for thee of thine enemies, even of the children of Ammon. And then she says, Let me do this thing, go up and down upon the mountains to bewail my virginity, I and my fellows. And he said, verse 38, Go. And he sent her away for 2 months. And she went with her companions and bewailed her virginity upon the mountains. And it came to pass at the end of 2 months that she returned unto her father, who did with her according to his vow, which he had vowed, and she knew no man. And it was a custom in Israel that the daughters of Israel went yearly to lament the daughter of Jephthah the Gileadite 4 days in a year.
4: 这件事情有什么属灵的预表吗？这个女儿又预表着谁呢？
3: The question is there any spiritual significance to this event? Who does this daughter represent? And the daughter would point to spiritually represent Jesus Christ. She's an only child, an only daughter. And Jephthah, the father, makes the vow that he, as it said, in verse 30, vowed a vow, if Jehovah deliver the children of Ammon into his hands, then he will, when he returns in peace, he will, whatever comes forth out of his house, he will offer it up for a burnt offering, a sacrifice. And that is what God the Father did with Jesus Christ. Jesus Christ was offered as a sacrifice, the lamb slain from the foundation of the world. Historical account of Jephthah vowing, and the Bible says, if you vow, forbear not to pay it. You should not vow unless you intend to pay the vow. And that's why Jephthah says, I cannot go back. And so he performed the vow concerning his daughter. And it's a picture. It's a, you know, as we read it, it's extremely sorrowful and this happened to the daughter of Jephthah, but what it's pointing to is wonderful, glorious. It is the atonement of the Lord Jesus Christ. In order to win the battle, Jephthah vowed the vow to offer the sacrifice. And in order for the kingdom of God, God himself, to win the battle, as it were, over the souls of men, and to have a people for himself, it was necessary for Christ to be sacrificed on their behalf.
4: 感谢神，谢谢克里斯弟兄。我还有一个问题再问您一下，就是有关那个用AI翻译圣经查考的这件事，有的人反映说这个不符合圣经，那您能帮助解释一下吗？
3: Yeah, okay. Now, there was audio on that, but I think only I could hear it. The caller from China said, I have one more question. Let me ask you again. It's about AI-powered Bible study app. Some people have commented that this is not in keeping with the Bible. Could you help explain that? Well, I'm not sure exactly what you're referring to, if this is something eBible Fellowship is putting out. Carl, could you help with that? Is she referring to something that we're doing? Carl, are you there? Hello?
5: Yeah, sorry, I had to mute myself there. I'm not sure if what she's talking about. I don't know if it's something that
3: or is this something
5: developed on the website. Maybe we could ask, is it from the website or is it
3: Carl,
5: just AI?
3: Can you turn off the voice thing? It's actually interfering with understanding.
5: Yeah, okay.
3: Go ahead.
5: So I'm not sure if it's something that maybe it's an app that's on the Chinese website that's helping with Bible study, or if it's just something outside, like just an AI chatbot that she might be referring to. Maybe she could elaborate.
3: Okay. Well, okay. We'll try to figure out exactly what it is later. But let me just say about AI in general, that it is a tool. It's a modern tool, very new. It can be used for good or it can be used for evil. The world typically will use it for evil purposes and evil intent, evil working out of it. But God's people, we see the opportunity for good. And for example, your call to us tonight. You're speaking Chinese. I'm speaking English. And yet your voice, in your language, was translated for me. And we can be sure that I think this is Zoom who's doing it, that Zoom is using AI to accomplish that, that it's involved probably very much, if not totally, in performing this ability for us to communicate. Now, is that evil? No. No, that's a wonderful thing. That's a great thing.
6: Yeah.
3: That we can have this ability to communicate. And so AI can be very helpful in translation, although there are some problems with this instant kind of translation here. And when it comes to the Bible, we want to be much more careful, and we would want to check and double check and make sure, and we would have someone speak the language to confirm the translation is accurate and good. And as long as we're doing that, then we're treating it like the machine it is, the instrument it is, not trusting it and not, you know, whatever it says, well, that must, no. What we understand, men are behind it, and they would be wrong about a great many things in the Bible, so we don't trust it in the least bit. But we can monitor it, control it, and try to perfect it in a translation, in the translation of a Bible study, translation of a hymn, translation of many things. And so I don't think it is evil in and of itself. It's basically the one who controls it, who is using it, you know, the mind of man that will use that tool, like so many tools. It can be used for evil. Look at radio. Radio can be used for a lot of evil. You know, just terrible music, terrible commentary where people are talking about worldly stuff nonstop, and just all kinds of things, all kinds of terrible applications of radio. But we saw the Lord bless the wonderful application of radio with Family Radio at the time of Mr. Camping. And same thing with the internet. The internet is terrible. It's awful. It's the world at our fingertips. And it's right there, and it can be used for tremendous evil. And yet, by God's grace, the Lord's people can use it for good. We can have websites that are teaching the truth of the Bible, and just a great many things. And this would just fall in line with that. It's not some kind of monster that some people are making it out to be. It's not that at all. It is another thing that can be dangerous, but so could radio, so could internet. You know, what you put out on the internet could be very dangerous if it's not carefully controlled and, you know, true to the Bible. It's the same with that. So if there is an AI app, maybe you mean it was developed by AI that would have Chinese Bible teaching. And I believe the information we're putting on our Chinese website, fengli.org, that information

0: Brother, well, yes, thank you. Thank you for calling and sharing. And let's go now to our next caller tonight. Welcome to our question and answer program. Please go ahead with your call.
1: Hello.
0: Good evening.
1: Hello, Chris. Hi.
0: Yes, hello. Please go ahead.
1: Two questions. One is about survival, and the other one is about your program. The one about the Bible is, I ran into a group of people who the question came up about Jeremiah, how he was saved from the womb. And they all continue to say that all babies, if all babies, if any baby dies, they automatically go to heaven, because they use Jeremiah as some kind of a, and I know that's not true, okay? Because I told him, I said, if that's the case, nobody would go to hell. Because we were all babies at one point. And they said that, well, once you reach the age of accountability, and I looked and I looked and I looked for this age of accountability, I didn't find it anywhere. Now, I don't even know if it's in there or if it's just a man-made thing. Can you explain? I didn't know how to answer them when they said that. And so can you explain that first? And then the other question I have is, your program, I heard you once say in your last couple of weeks ago that you had a an online Bible study that I could attend, because I got out of the group that I was, Bible study group that I was in, and there's an online Bible study that I can attend. I see a program with like four guys in it like that, and is there one that I can join in live, and I can ask and join some kind of Bible study, a live Bible study on your program? Okay.
0: No, we have tried that a couple of times, and not at present. So right now, there is a Bible study that is looking at biblical evidence for 2033, and they're recorded and then uploaded. So at this time, the only thing would be like Days in the Word, where people are in the chat during the studies.
1: Days of the Word?
0: Yeah, Days in the Word, which are we probably won't have another one until the fall. We have our regular Bible conference coming in July. But yeah, no, not like that. You know, who knows in the future, but not at this time. Now, concerning the question, the Bible question, let's take a look at the verse. It's in Jeremiah 1. And really, they shouldn't use Jeremiah as their example. They would be better going to John the Baptist, because John the Baptist was saved in the womb, and it's very clear. Here, it says in Jeremiah 1, in verse 5, before I formed thee in the belly, I knew thee. And before thou camest forth out of the womb, I sanctified thee, and I ordained thee a prophet unto the nations. That better fits with God's election program. It's just saying the same thing as the Apostle Paul. From the sound of it, these people are that's what I'm saying. As far as their point of view, which is probably free will, they're entirely using the wrong verse. Galatians 1, verse 15. But when it pleased God, who separated me from my mother's womb and called me by his grace to reveal his son in me, that I might preach him among the heathen. Now, Paul, he lived a Pharisee. He was unsaved for, we don't know exactly how old he was. He had to be in his 20s or 30s at the time that Christ

0: encountered him on the road to Damascus and then saved. He applied the shed blood at the foundation of the world at that time and saved Paul or Saul, who became Paul. And so the fact that he separated me from my mother's womb, that just means an eternity past, and it would tie in to Romans chapter 9, where God is referring to his election program. And it says in Romans 9, speaking of Rebekah and Isaac's twins, Jacob and Esau, verse 11, for the children being not yet born, neither having done any good or evil, that the purpose of God according to election might stand, not of works, but of him that calleth, it was said unto her, the elder shall serve the younger, as it is written, Jacob have I loved, but Esau have I hated, before they were born. Just like before I formed thee in the belly, I knew thee. Well, same thing with Jacob. Before they were born, God knew him. Same thing with Paul, because it's true of all the elect, as Ephesians 1 tells us, that the Lord predestinated us, chose us before the foundation of the world. And these kinds of statements are just fitting with that and agreeing with that. But see, their problem is that they have a wrong gospel, a false gospel that says man has to play a part. You know, man has to do the work of accepting Christ. He has to believe.
1: Right.
0: But that presents a problem. What about babies in the womb? What about, you know, even some children who are born who have no mental capability, you know, to understand, to agree, to believe, to accept. And so they come up with, basically when you have an error, your error, it's kind of like you have a cistern that has holes in it and it's springing a leak. That's your doctrine. And so, out comes water squirting that way. You got to get some gum or something, plug the hole. That's what these doctrines of all babies are saved, or, you know, children under the age of 12, the age of accountability, they are designed to fix their original erroneous teaching of free will. And, you know, when you start with the truth, the Bible's teaching, we don't need any of that. The doctrine of election satisfies all the answers. Can a baby in the womb be saved? Yes. John the Baptist, in the Gospel of Luke, he jumped for joy and indicating he was saved when he was still forming in his mother's womb. And that's because salvation is of the Lord. Jesus said, and notice again in Jeremiah, it says, before I formed thee in the belly, I knew thee. Before thou camest forth out of the womb, I sanctified thee and I ordained thee a prophet unto the nations. Well, we read that Jesus says in John 15, verse 16, ye have not chosen me, but I have chosen you and ordained you. Ordained you. No one's chosen Christ. They have it backwards. You know, the old saying, the cart before the horse. They have the fruit before the tree. The tree would be the Holy Spirit within. Then you can have the fruit of faith after God saves you. And the choosing is done by God, by Christ. Ye have not chosen me, but I have chosen you. Ephesians 1, chosen in him before the foundation of the world, and ordained you. So Jeremiah, before he was in his mother's belly, long, long, long before he God knew him, ordained him to be a prophet. Now he was ordained to be an official prophet, the office of prophet, like Isaiah, Ezekiel, but it's true of all that are truly that the Lord saved, the whole company of the elect were spiritual prophets, priests, and kings. And every one of us has been ordained to be a prophet in the sense of sharing the truth, speaking forth the word of God. These kinds of doctrines, they're in place only for one purpose, to fix the mess that that the initial teaching, which is unbiblical. It's unbiblical, and that results in more and more problems. And as you said, you can't find anything in the Bible that says that children under the age of 12 are saved, or even, you know, the Bible tells us we are conceived in sin, Psalm 51, and born speaking lies, Psalm 58, verse 3. And that means, and the heart of man is desperately wicked, deceitful above all things. Conceived in sin, born speaking lies, there is our offspring from in the womb to birth. You can't bring a clean out of an unclean. If mother and father are sinners and all have sinned and fallen short of the glory of God, so I don't know how anyone can have a mother and father that are not sinners. If mother and father are sinners, they will produce a child that is a sinner. And Mr. Camping used to give a very good example of two rattlesnakes. You know, they reproduce, and they have, maybe in their eyes, a very cute, lovely little rattlesnake, but it's still a rattlesnake. And that's how it is with man. We see a beautiful baby spiritually. It's a different picture. It's a different story. And mother was unclean, father was unclean. Even if they're saved, which is rare, but even if mother and father were saved, they're still in the flesh. The child is a result of the fleshly union of the parents, and the flesh of a child of God is unsaved. That's why we're seeing corruption. That's why we're going to die, because it's the resurrection that is the salvation of our fleshly body. So it is two unclean forming an unclean. You cannot, it's an impossibility to bring something clean from unclean. Now how John the Baptist was saved was through hearing the word of God. And just like any sinner in all history, that's the way God determined to save a sinner. Faith comes by hearing, hearing by the word of God. So John had faithful parents, Zacharias and Elizabeth, and they would have been talking about the word of God. Zacharias ministered in the temple, and at some point in their conversation of the word of God, God blessed the word to John, and John was saved in the womb. And so there's no obstacle for God to save a baby in the womb, or a child that could even be born without a brain or greatly impaired brain and just cannot comprehend anything. But the mother, you know, the Lord would work through a parent or a relative, and they would read the child the, yes, definitely read the Bible. Some people might say, well, he doesn't understand, but the Bible is a spiritual book, and that you know, that child, that young person in the day of salvation would have a soul, and God could have blessed his word to the soul and given life just like anybody else. Faith comes by hearing by the word of God. It doesn't require intellectual assent. And a baby like John the Baptist, you know, 5 months old in the womb, well, he doesn't know language. He maybe the ears aren't quite formed yet. But again, it's hearing spiritually, and then there's salvation. Thank you for calling and sharing. And let's go to the next caller tonight. Welcome to our question and answer program. Please go ahead with your call.
1: Good evening, Chris. Would you please read Psalm 89, verse 14?
0: Okay, Psalm 89. Psalm 89, 14. Justice and judgment are the habitation of thy throne. Mercy and truth shall go before thy face.
1: And Daniel 4. Daniel 7, 14.
0: Daniel 7, verse 14. And there was given him dominion and glory and a kingdom, that all people, nations, and languages should serve him. His dominion is an everlasting dominion which shall not pass away, and his kingdom that which shall not be destroyed.
1: And finally, Isaiah 16, verses 4 and 5.
0: All right, Isaiah 16. verse 4. Let mine outcast dwell with thee, Moab, be thou a covert to them from the face of the spoiler, for the extortioner is at an end, the spoiler ceaseth, the oppressors are consumed out of the land, and in mercy shall the throne be established, and he shall sit upon it in truth in the tabernacle of David, judging and seeking judgment and hasting righteousness.
1: Chris, I'm assuming that the outcast in Isaiah 16:4 is referring to the elect, and in Isaiah 16:5, the elect are spiritually seated as kings and et cetera in the kingdom of God. But physically and literally, the elect are judging and encouraging righteousness by feeding the sheep.
0: Well, I can't help you with Isaiah 16. The outcasts can refer to those who came out of the churches. There's a couple of scriptures. Actually, I was looking at this a couple of verses just yesterday, and I can't remember them. That's why I can't help you. But the outcasts, I believe, identify with those who, in the verses I was looking at, I don't even know if it's the same word, but they identify with those who came out of the churches and congregations and went out into the world. So that's, you know, why the descriptive phrase outcast would identify with them. But I've never gone through Isaiah 16, and I don't understand what's going on here, so I can't help you with that.
1: Okay, but I have a comment. if I may. In reading, I'm only as far as the Old Testament for this year, but in reading the Old Testament, I am absolutely astonished how the books in the Old Testament so accurately describe what is going on today. It seems like it's just kind of reconfirming that the elect are not alone in this valley of death. It just amazes me.
0: Well, yeah, I agree with that. There are so many scriptures that relate to our time, having to do with God gathering his people from, most often it's Babylon or Chaldea, or it's called the Land of the North. I will bring again the captivity, that kind of language, and cause you to return and gather you. For example, if we go to Deuteronomy 30, it says in Deuteronomy 30, first few verses, and it shall come to pass when all these things are come upon thee, the blessing and the curse, which I have set before thee. And that's following Deuteronomy 28, Deuteronomy 29. Deuteronomy 28, first 14 verses, were God speaking of good things if you're faithful. Verse 15 through the end, all the curses, all the judgment of God if you're unfaithful. Chapter 29 was blessing and cursing. And really, it has to do with God's judgment on Israel that points to his judgment on the church. The blessing and the curse, which I have set before thee, and thou shalt call them to mind among all the nations whither Jehovah thy God has driven thee. Why have they been driven to all the nations? Because the curse has come upon them. They were unfaithful. And the Lord is foretelling the end of the church age and his command to his people to come out, and all over the earth, all over the world, the people of God would have come out and gone to the nations. And even when God saved the great multitude, they were outside the church, so they're basically outcasts as well in that sense. But notice what it says after God says he's the one who has driven them there. Then in verse 2, and shalt return unto Jehovah thy God, and shalt obey his voice according to all that I command thee this day, thou and thy children, with all thine heart and with all thy soul, that then Jehovah thy God will turn thy captivity and have compassion upon thee, and will return and gather thee from all the nations whither Jehovah thy God hath scattered thee, if any of thine be driven out unto the utmost parts of heaven. From thence will Jehovah thy God gather thee, and from thence will he fetch thee, and Jehovah thy God will bring thee into the land which thy fathers possessed, and thou shalt possess it, and he will do thee good and multiply thee above thy fathers. Just about every one of those phrases is very significant, ties in to our time. It's saying, first of all, judgment on the church, and God has driven his people out, scattered them. And following that, he will turn their captivity and cause them to return and gather them from all the nations. It is the reaping of the harvest of the great multitude that is in view. And there are dozens, dozens of scripture verses just like this I've always struggled with it, with trying to understand, what is this returning the captivity? What is this? I will bring you again into the land. When will it be? When will it be? And well, it turns out that the Bible tells us in Mark 13, verse 24 tells us in those days after that tribulation, and we know after the tribulation is judgment day. May 21, 2011 began judgment day for the world. Verse 26, and then shall they see the Son of Man coming in the clouds with great power and glory, and then shall he send his angels and shall gather together his elect from the four winds, from the uttermost part of the earth to the uttermost part of heaven in the day of judgment. In the day of judgment is the time of gathering. It's reaping the harvest. It's gathering the harvest. And you know, the verse in James that says the husbandman has long patience for the precious fruit of the earth until he receives the early and latter rain. He's long patient. Long patient. Well, what happens after he receives the rain? Well, he goes and gets his fruit. He gets his fruit. The rain has accomplished its purpose, and now he'll gather his fruit. The Old Testament is full of information, and I think this return the captivity language, which fits in with the books of Ezra, Nehemiah, Daniel, you know, many other scriptures, it ties in with our present time of judgment. But thank you
1: for calling
0: and sharing. And let's go to the next caller tonight. Welcome to our program. Please go ahead with your call.
2: Hi, Chris. Thanks for taking my call. I got a question about the Witch of Endor. Was she able to bring up Samuel from the dead?
0: Well, where is that? Is that 1 Samuel 29 or 30?
2: 28, I think it is.
0: 1 Samuel 28. Yeah, well, I don't see it. But, okay. Yeah, 1 Samuel 28. It says, well, first of all, we read in verse 6, and when Saul inquired of Jehovah, Jehovah answered him not, neither by dreams, nor by Urim, nor by prophets. So this was the time that God cut off Saul, and Saul is a picture of the corporate church, and we see soon Saul will go to battle with the Philistines, and Philistines will win, and he'll be killed, and so it ties in with the end of the church age. So because God's not answering him, he goes to the woman who has a familiar spirit. And he disguised himself, but she knew, I'm sure, who he was. Remember when he was anointed king, God pointed out that he was head and shoulders above all the people. So he was a very tall man at that time. And so here is this man, no matter what disguise, you can't disguise your height. And he would come in, and she more than likely knew it was him. He disguised himself. We read in verse 8, and put on other raiment, and he went and two men with him, and they came to the woman by night, and he said, I pray thee, divine unto me by the familiar spirit, and bring me him up, whom I shall name unto thee. And the woman said unto him, behold, thou knowest what Saul hath done, how he hath cut off those that have familiar spirits, and the wizards out of the land. Wherefore then layest thou a snare for my life to cause me to die? And Saul sware to her by Jehovah, saying, as Jehovah liveth, there shall no punishment happen to thee for this thing. See how she's getting him to swear, because she, what would it matter if he was just some man? It's only because she knows he's the king. And Saul sware to her by Jehovah, saying, as Jehovah liveth, there shall no punishment happen to thee for this thing. Then said the woman, whom shall I bring up unto thee? And he said, bring me up Samuel. And when the woman saw Samuel, she cried with a loud voice. And the woman spake to Saul, saying, why hast thou deceived me? For thou art Saul. And the king said unto her, be not afraid, for what sawest thou? And the woman said unto Saul, I saw gods ascending out of the earth. And he said unto her, what form is he of? And she said, an old man cometh up, and he is covered with a mantle. Now that too would not be hard, probably, for anyone in Israel to give that kind of a description of Samuel. He was probably well known for, well, definitely people would know he was an old man, and how he would dress covered with a mantle. Saul, and notice it says, verse 14, and Saul perceived that it was Samuel, and he stooped with his face to the ground and bowed himself. It's very much like, you know, when people go to mediums today, and the medium is gaining information about them probably before they do their thing. And they're very, deceptive, wise in a wicked way, to pick up things and to just give such sufficient information to let the person fill in the blanks. It sounds like that. Now we know because it's saying an old man cometh up, he's coming up, that it's not Samuel, because Samuel, when he died, his spirit went to be with the Lord that way. And the body's in the ground. So this whole idea of seeing a body, that wouldn't apply to a child of God after death. The body's in the ground and will stay in the ground. It's the spirit that goes to be with the Lord, and the spirit is invisible. You can't see, how the person used to look by looking at their spirit. We have spirits, and none of us have ever seen our spirit because it's invisible. So this whole thing is, it's not legitimate. And yet, this is at a time in the Old Testament, Satan's loosed. He hasn't been bound at the cross. He can play his games. We see at the time of Christ that a lot of, the demon activity, the evil spirits were entering into people. Again and again, we read that Christ was casting out evil spirits. One man had legion, and that would be Satan and the fallen angels. They're all evil spirits, and as spirits, spirit creatures, they're invisible. You can't see them. They can infill a man in his spirit, or they could infill swine. Satan infilled Judas later on, but the evil spirits themselves have no appearance. So Satan got involved with this, It would seem, because it goes on to say in verse 15, and Samuel said to Saul, why hast thou disquieted me to bring me up? And Saul answered, I am sore distressed. And again, notice, bring me up, which is the giveaway. It's not Samuel at all. And Saul answered, I am sore distressed, for the Philistines make war against me, and God has departed from me and answereth me no more, neither by prophets nor by dreams. Therefore I have called thee, that thou mayest make known unto me what I shall do. Then said Samuel, wherefore then dost thou ask of me, seeing Jehovah has departed from thee, has become thine enemy, and Jehovah has done to him as he spake by me? For Jehovah has rent the kingdom out of thine hand and given it to thy neighbor, even to David, because thou obeyest not the voice of Jehovah, nor executest his fierce wrath upon Amalek. Therefore hath Jehovah done this thing unto thee this day. That also would have been widely known. Satan understands dark sentences. He keeps his ear open. He's a spirit being. He can be, he can have access to a lot of information, such as what happened when Saul was a younger king. And then it says in verse 19, moreover, Jehovah will also deliver Israel with thee into the hand of the Philistines. And tomorrow shalt thou and thy sons be with me. Jehovah also shall deliver the host of Israel into the hand of the Philistines. Then Saul fell straightway all along on the earth and was sore afraid because of the words of Samuel. And there was no strength in him, for he had eaten no bread all the day nor all the night. Saul was open to the wicked one to receive the information was not from God, because God had left him. And that is teaching us about the end of the church. The Spirit of Christ left the church. The spirit of Satan entered in. Satan's presence within the congregations was not for their benefit or for their good. It was to destroy them. He was acting like a destroying weapon. And that's why the Lord loosed him to come against the churches and congregations. And we see here Satan destroying Saul and taking away whatever hope and putting in his mind, you're going to die. And yes, it was according to the will of God that would happen. But just like it was according to the will of God that the church would be judged and spiritually destroyed by Satan. Yet Satan got all involved with it in this historical setting. But thank you for calling and sharing. And let's go to the next person on the phone tonight. Welcome to our program. Please go ahead with your call. Hello? Hello, can you hear me? You have to hit star 6 to unmute yourself.

0: Hi, Mr. McCann. Good evening. Could you please go to 2 Samuel 23, verse 8 through 17, if possible?
1: 2 Samuel 23, starting in verse 8. These being the names of the mighty men whom David had, the Tachmonite that sat in the seat, chief among the captains, the same was Adino the Eznite. He lift up his spear against 800, whom he slew at one time. And after him was Eleazar, the son of Dodo, the Ahohite, one of the three mighty men with David when they defied the Philistines. They were there gathered together to battle, and the men of Israel were gone away. He arose and smote the Philistines until his hand was weary, and his hand clave unto the sword, and Jehovah wrought a great victory that day. And the people returned after him only to spoil. And after him was Shammah, the son of Agee, the Hararite, and the Philistines were gathered together into a troop. There was a piece of ground full of lentils, and the people fled from the Philistines. But he stood in the midst of the ground and defended it and slew the Philistines, and Jehovah wrought a great victory. And three of the 30 chief went down and came to David in the harvest time unto the cave of Adullam, and the troop of the Philistines pitched in the valley of Rephaim. And David was then in a hold, and the garrison of the Philistines was then in Bethlehem. And David longed and said, "Oh, that one would give me drink of the water of the well of Bethlehem, which is by the gate." And the three mighty men break through the host of the Philistines and drew water out of the well of Bethlehem that was by the gate, and took it and brought it to David. Nevertheless, he would not drink thereof, but poured it out unto Jehovah. And he said, "Be it far from me, O Jehovah, that I should do this. Is not this the blood of the men that went in jeopardy of their lives?" Therefore, he would not drink it. These things did these three mighty men.
0: Yes, these three mighty men, it seems like he's not talking about men per se, but actually God himself, like Father, Son, and Holy Spirit. That's just a thought, Mr. McCann. Maybe you can talk about this a little bit, please, and thank you.
1: Well, it's possible. It's possible. Like that last event, David longed for a drink, and they broke through the ranks and risked their lives and brought back water, and David poured it out. This is and said, "This is the blood of these men," and it was like an offering, unto poured it out unto Jehovah. It's possible they could represent the elect. Well, maybe just discussing it a little bit won't hurt. We read in Matthew 26 that Jesus said, in verse 28, "For this is my blood of the New Testament, which is shed for many for the remission of sins. But I say unto you, I will not drink henceforth of this fruit of the vine until that day when I drink it new with you in my Father's kingdom." I will not drink henceforth of this fruit of the vine until I drink it new with you in my Father's kingdom. And that reference to the Father's kingdom would point to the second coming of Christ. And basically, Christ is saying, I will not drink of the fruit of the vine and the wine, fruit of the vine, can relate to blood. Drink, this is my blood, the Lord's table, which is shed for you. And he will not drink until he drinks it anew in the Father's kingdom, in the day of judgment. And it gets into a question, well, how can God drink wine in the day of judgment? And we do read that Christ is treading the winepress of the wrath of God. There is also interesting information in the Bible that God's a husbandman and he plants vineyards, and the whole really sending forth of the gospel is tied to a vineyard. Israel was likened to a vineyard. The church was likened to a vineyard. The latter rain gospel is likened to the last hour of laborers in a vineyard. And when you have a vineyard, you produce fruit. And the husbandman from James waiteth for the precious fruit of the earth until he received the early and latter rain. And the implication is, after the latter rain, actually, there's two implications, but after the early rain, there's a harvest. After the latter rain, there's a harvest. But when a husbandman harvests his fruit, let's say grapes, he doesn't tread underfoot the good grape, I mean the bad grapes. He treads underfoot the good grapes, right? To make the wine. You don't make the wine with grapes that have sent forth a stinking savor. No, you pick the good fruit. Just like in Jeremiah, speaking of figs, God in Jeremiah 24 speaks of a basket of evil figs and good figs, and the evil figs, so evil they cannot be eaten. Well, the good figs can be eaten. And yet, when you look at it, the fig tree, which was Israel and also the church, is identified as a fig tree that produces fruit. The fig tree produces the fruit of the figs, and the bad fruit you can't eat. The good fruit you can eat. And that gets into a question. Well, is God like eating the figs? And don't the figs represent the elect? And there is a proverb that tells us that Proverbs 28, it says in verse 17, no, that's not it. Well, yeah, I'm not sure where that got to, but anyway, there's the husbandman is far first partaker of his fruit. That kind of an idea is presented several places in the Bible. Noah was a husbandman, and he had a vineyard, and he got drunk. And in order for him to get drunk, he had to harvest the grapes, trod them underfoot to get the wine, and then get drunk. So, in other words, there's something curious going on with the whole idea of, the Christ said, I will drink it new with you in the kingdom, when the kingdom comes, and that will be in the day of judgment, that I don't think we've thought of before. And that verse in 2 Samuel 23 kind of has some aspect to that, except David says, I will not drink because this is the blood of these men. And Jesus did say, I will not drink. I will not drink until I drink it anew. So there is a period of time where God does not drink. as it were, the blood of the grape. The life is in the blood, and they risk their lives. It's something that's interesting, that ties into a few things, but it's possible the three mighty men could be a picture of the Trinity, and yet they historically were three mighty men in service to David. Among other mighty men, they stood out, and they would have their own spiritual picture as we would look at each detail that God gives. But thank
0: Thank
1: you
0: you very much.
1: for calling and sharing. And I would like to thank everyone for joining us tonight and sharing your questions and comments, and especially the Bible verses we had a chance to read and consider. We've come to the end of our time, Lord willing. We'll have another open forum program tomorrow night, 8 p.m. Eastern. We hope you can join us then. But for now, may you have a good night, and may the Lord's perfect will be done.
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0: Welcome to eBible Fellowship's Bible Study. In this series of Bible studies, we'll be taking a closer look at the Bible's evidence for the completion of the prolonged judgment day and the end of the world occurring in the year 2033. And now here's your host and Bible teacher, Chris McCann.
1: Hello and welcome to eBible Fellowship's Bible Study that is taking a look at the biblical evidence for the end of the world in the year 2033. This is study number 30. And we're continuing to discuss the amazing historical account of the Battle of Jericho. And in that battle, God fought for his people. He had them march around the city six times, once a day for 6 days, and then seven times on the seventh day for a total of 13 times. And we've been laying it out how this odd way of winning the battle, the initial battle in the conquest of the land of Canaan, that, of course, because it's part of the Bible and part of the Word of God, and Christ was the Word made flesh, and Jesus, we're told, spoke in parables, and without a parable he did not speak. Have you ever wondered why Jesus, God in the flesh, who is the author of the Bible, he is the Word himself in bodily form, why he would speak in parables? Why did he not always speak plainly and literally? If it were correct, as the churches say, and as their theologians insist, you must take the Bible in a plain, literal, historical, grammatical way of understanding. That is their hermeneutic. But it's not correct. It's obviously incorrect, and they're inconsistent with their own biblical hermeneutic, because Christ is the essence of the Word, the essence of the Bible, and the volume of the book, it all speaks of him. And is it not actually obvious that God in the flesh taught in parables, and without a parable he did not teach, in order to instruct people how to understand the whole of Scripture? The entire Bible, you must look for the deeper spiritual meaning. And it's also, when we read accounts like this, the parable is not in the sense that this isn't a true account. Oh no, don't think that. And I absolutely am not saying that. This is true history. When we read anything that God is telling us, where he is presenting it as a historical fact, it is indeed a historical fact. This is absolutely what happened after Israel crossed Jordan and were confronted with the city Jericho. This was God's plan. This is what he had his people do long ago. We actually know it was in the year 1407 BC, over 3,400 years ago. That's how ancient the Bible is. Over 3,400 years ago, and God recorded it for us, Israelites marched around that great city Jericho once a day, 6 days, seven times on the seventh day. At the end of the week, the 7 days, they had encompassed the city or gone around about the city 13 times. Soon as you see that, think the end of the world. Soon as you see the number

0: 13, end of the world, end of the world. And not only that, but God divided it up for us neatly. Six times once a day, that's very different than seven times on the seventh day. There is your division of the two Earths. The entire history of the world will be 13,000 plus years once tribulation add-ons are taken into consideration, yet divided into two epochs of time. First Earth, 6,023 years, destruction of the flood. Second Earth, 7,023 calendar years, destruction by fire. Just incredible. Just incredible. We really do, true Bible students who, you know, get to know the Bible very well by reading, and more than that, by searching things out, studying. We stand in awe at times, and yet we realize it's because God knows the end from the beginning. He knew his entire plan before he even created the world. He knew when he would bring the flood. He knew when he would bring the fiery destruction of all things. And therefore, that allows him, and he does things with precision, not randomly, haphazardly, anything happens when it happens. No, with preciseness, he has events occur at key points in time in history, and he ties it to a biblical calendar. So then you can admire it. You can marvel at it. The design of it, as God, of course, is a brilliant designer. Same thing with the unfolding of time in history of the world. The world, by the way, I guess this would be news for people of the world. The world is here. Its purpose is because God wanted to save a people for himself. That's it. The world is not here. The purpose of the world is not for you individually to enjoy yourself, to experience things, to have love and family and career and make so much money and possess so many things. No, that's an outworking of God's program for the world, which is centralized. It's geared towards everything the Bible speaks of, the purposes the Bible lays out, purposes of salvation for a specific people known as the elect, purposes of judgment for the rest. We're now in the stage of judgment where God will accomplish the final destruction of all that have rebelled against him. And whether someone has finished college or finally achieved their goal or obtained success in whatever field, immaterial. The world does not operate. The world does not continue to function or exist for the selfish reasons and purposes of the sinners therein. The world continues to exist for God's purpose that he has laid out and specified in this holy book, the Bible. And so he illustrates certain things. He reveals true history. Now, this is, of course, very much orchestrated by God, isn't it? He's the one telling the Israelites, it wasn't their idea, go around the city in this manner once a day for 6 days. Seventh day, do it seven times. Did they have any understanding for the reason why they were to do it? Absolutely not. Absolutely not. They even the elect among them, like Joshua, very limited understanding of God's overall program, but it wasn't necessary for them to know. They were living out a tableau, or God was using them to paint spiritual pictures. And he again knowing future history and the totality of the history of the world, how he would break it up into these two Earths, into these two distinct time periods. He has them live it out. Six times, first Earth. Seven times, second Earth. Then we read in Joshua 6, in verse 20, "So the people shouted when the priests blew at the trumpets, and it came to pass, when the people heard the sound of the trumpet, and the people shouted with a great shout, that the wall fell down flat, so that the people went up into the city, every man straight before him, and they took the city, and they utterly destroyed all that was in the city, both men and women, young and old, and ox and sheep and ass, with the edge of the sword." Now this account, as well as some others in the Bible, is often referred to by atheists or by secularists or by people who think that they are holier than the Holy One himself, who think that they are the righteous ones and the God of the Bible is unrighteous, and they think they are the ones sitting in judgment over the Bible rather than the truth that the Bible, the Word, sits in judgment over them. And so they make all kinds of accusations and they call God a monster because he sanctioned the destruction of every man, woman, and child, young and old, in the city of Jericho, and I think you could probably find this kind of language in a couple of other places. How evil they charge God. How he's a monster, they say. And no, that's not true. That's not true. The truth is, man is the evil one. Man is the monster. And of course, our lives in this world, practically every day now, testify to the truth of those statements, that man is the wicked. Man is the one that does monstrous evil to his fellow man. God is righteous. His judgment is righteous. And it's based on ignorance that these kinds of charges are made, because they fail to recognize and understand that God is the one who gives life to all. And whenever someone dies in the world, at any time in all history, it is God who takes his life. It is God who comes, in other words, in the middle of the night for an individual and says that your soul is required. Remember that in, I think it's in Luke chapter 12, the man who built up his barns and was trying to comfort himself with his riches, his wealth. In verse 16 of Luke 12, "And he spake a parable unto them, saying, The ground of a certain rich man brought forth plentifully, and he thought within himself, saying, What shall I do, because I have no room where to bestow my fruits? And he said, This I will I do, I will pull down my barns and build greater, and there will I bestow all my fruits and my goods. And I will say to my soul, Soul, thou hast much goods laid up for many years. Take thine ease, eat, drink, and be merry. But God said unto him, Thou fool, this night thy soul shall be required of thee. Then who shall those things be which thou hast provided? So is he that layeth up treasure for himself and is not rich toward God. Thou fool, this night thy soul is required." You see, God came for him in death. In death, death is the separation from body and soul. The soul, the spirit that animates our physical body. At the point of death, it leaves. Now, for the elect child of God, he's been born again in soul, So although the breath of life that is in his physical body, that leaves a death, yet his spirit, the newborn again resurrected soul, is alive, so it goes to be with the Lord. But the unregenerate man, the ungodly, he has never been born again, it resurrected in soul. So at the point of his physical death, the breath of life that animates his physical body, just like God gives a breath of life to animals as they live their physical lives, that departs. And because the man has a dead soul, well, he's dead completely. He's dead completely. And God has taken his soul in death. And God does that the world over in a million different ways. God takes men in accidents, through disease, through heart attacks. When man's inhumanity to man, when someone shoots someone, all according to God's timetable and purpose for the individual who perishes. No one, as a matter of fact, can die unless it's according to the will of God. And if God determines, it is time for this person. And by the way, God is righteous in this. He's righteous to take a man's life in whatever manner he so chooses, because the Bible tells us in Romans 6, verse 23, for the wages of sin is death. And all have sinned, it says in Romans 3, 23, for all have sinned and come short of the glory of God. All people have sinned. What's the wage of sin? Death. That's according to the law, according to justice. Carrying out the law is not an unlawful thing. If someone breaks the law of men and goes before a judge, and the judge sentences that individual who let's say he's murdered, and the law allows for the death penalty, he will be killed. The judge did nothing unlawful. Those that carry out the execution are doing nothing unlawful. It's according to law. God's law stipulates the sinner, and all are sinners, the wage or penalty for his sin is death. God himself is the judge. God can carry out the execution in whatever manner, again, he so chooses. He can allow the individual to live a long life and die in their bed at age 100. Or he can have the individual, maybe a young child, die by disease. Or he can have people die in various wars. Or he can command, as he is Joshua, and the army of Israel go into the city and take the lives of all within. And really, it's a picture, it's a historical parable, and historical parables illustrate spiritual truth, that is, truth that God is wanting to make known. The spiritual picture is Joshua is Christ, the army of Israel are the saints, and Christ has come in the day of judgment to bring wrath, to bring the destruction of God against the world, the people of the world, on the last day, which again is fast approaching. When that time comes, God will destroy the earth, he will destroy the whole creation, and he will destroy all that have sinned against him, everyone on the face of the earth, man, woman, and child. He illustrates this again and again in the Bible. When the flood came, who sent the flood? God sent the flood. Did it kill men and women? Yes. Did it kill children? It had to. It would have killed children of all ages. Some women would have been with child. But it's the wrath of God according to righteous judgment. Same reason. Notice if we go to Genesis chapter 6. Genesis 6, God points out in verse 5, "And Jehovah saw that the wickedness of man was great in the earth, and that every imagination of the thoughts of his heart was only evil continually. And it repented Jehovah that he had made man on the earth, and it grieved him at his heart. And Jehovah said, I will destroy man whom I have created from the face of the earth." Judgment because of sin. Judgment. When God destroyed Sodom and Gomorrah, all the inhabitants, not only of those cities, but of Admah and Zeboam as well, four cities of the plain, were destroyed. Only the little city Zoar was spared because it typified God's elect, and righteous Lot typified God's elect. So when God commands destroy the city Jericho, it's a picture of final judgment of the world. Now we'll also see how it can be a picture of the judgment on the church, maybe in the next study, but it's a picture of God's wrath on the world and all within. On that last day will die. And death will be the second death of total annihilation. Man will be destroyed out of existence. He'll be no more. And yet, who's in the city? Rahab and her family in her house on the wall. They're spared. There are the few. Many are called, few are chosen. The inhabitants of the earth are burned, it says in Isaiah 24, verse 6, but few men left. That is God's program. He came to save a people for himself. He will accomplish that purpose. He will leave this world as it is gone forevermore, and move on to the new world, the new heaven and new earth, an eternity future, bringing that people that he has taken out of this world. They are his. They have been adopted into his family, and they will be sons of God and live forevermore in glorious bliss for eternity future. And that is according to God's purpose, for the reason why he created the world and allowed it to unfold and allowed men to sin so long against him, because he had to finish that purpose before destroying the world.
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Welcome to eBible Fellowship Scripture and Song. The nature of this program is to take a look at the hymns that have been written to glorify God. Hi, I'm John Helf, and today on Scripture and Song, we're going to look into a song that was authored by Rhea F. Miller in 1922, and it's titled, I'd Rather Have Jesus, and this will be part one. And you know, this song really hits home when we just take a moment to kind of evaluate the things that we have as we go through this life. The true Christian, or the one that God has truly saved, realizes that anything in this present life that you possess is of far less importance compared with having Christ. The words of this song demonstrate the prioritization of Christ over such things as wealth, or material things, or success. God's Word, the Bible, makes this very clear in numerous passages, and we'll look at some of those in a moment. But first, let's take a look at the first stanza and the chorus of I'd Rather Have Jesus. I'd rather have Jesus than silver or gold. I'd rather be His than have riches untold. I'd rather have Jesus than houses or lands. I'd rather be led by His nail-pierced hand. And we can see throughout the Bible the insignificance of worldly possessions. As in Psalm 37:16, where we read, A little that a righteous man hath is better than the riches of many wicked. And through divine inspiration of the Lord, it was King Solomon, who was the wealthiest person in biblical history, who wrote in Proverbs 11, verse 4, that riches profit not in the day of wrath, but righteousness delivereth from death. Ecclesiastes 5, verses 10 and 11 express that when mankind becomes wealthy, they simply seek after more wealth. And there we read, He that loveth silver shall not be satisfied with silver, nor he that loveth abundance with increase. This is also vanity. When goods increased, they are increased that eat them, and what good is there to the owners thereof, saving the beholding of them with their eyes? For that old saying, you can't take it with you, really rings true in Ecclesiastes 5:15, where we read, As he came forth of his mother's womb, naked shall he return to go as he came, and shall take nothing of his labor, which he may carry away in his hand. And then the chorus of I'd Rather Have Jesus sings, Than to be the king of a vast domain, or be held in sin's dread sway, I'd rather have Jesus than anything this world affords today. 1 Timothy 6, verses 6 through 10 certainly makes us realize this. We read there, But godliness with contentment is great gain, for we brought nothing into this world, and it is certain we can carry nothing out. And having food and raiment, let us be therewith content. But they that will be rich fall into temptation and a snare, and into many foolish and hurtful lusts, which drown men in destruction and perdition. For the love of money is the root of all evil, which while some coveted after, they have erred from the faith and pierced themselves through with many sorrows. Moving on to the second stanza of I'd Rather Have Jesus, which we'll hear in a moment, the lyrics sing, I'd rather have Jesus than men's applause. I'd rather be faithful to His dear cause. I'd rather have Jesus than worldwide fame. I'd rather be true to His holy name. We see an example of someone who sought after men's applause and fame in King Saul, who, rather than appeal to the Lord, sought public approval. In 1 Samuel 15, rather than giving glory to God for the accomplishment, King Saul set up a monument for himself after a recent victory over the Amalekites. And there are many more verses that describe man's desire to accumulate this world's material possessions and longing for the perfect life
including fame and riches. And we'll see the Bible has more to uncover about that in our next program in part two. But for now, let's listen to eBible Fellowship's rendition of the hymn, I'd Rather Have Jesus.

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Write to us at info@ebiblefellowship.org.

eBible Fellowship would like you to know that we've just received a new shipment of T-shirts with the message, "Why is the world so divided?" on the front.

This short segment is designed to assist students of the Bible in understanding some of the deeper gospel meaning found in the scriptures. And before we get started into this and discussing today's type and figure, it would be a very good idea for us to keep in mind the Bible's statement that says of Jesus that without a parable, he did not speak. Now, the Lord Jesus would tell us an earthly story, and the elements within that story were used to portray various aspects of the gospel. Or to say that another way, Christ spoke in types and figures. Now, why did Jesus consistently speak in parables? It's a great question. Well, since Jesus is the Word made flesh, the answer must be that by speaking in parables, he was teaching us how to understand the Bible itself. The many people, the places, the things in the Bible are used by God to typify and represent figures of various gospel truths. And let's take a look at the first man, Adam, now, for example. And the Bible says of Adam in the book of Romans, chapter 5, in verse 14, "Nevertheless, death reigned from Adam to Moses, even over them that had not sinned after the similitude of Adam's transgression, who is the figure of him that was to come." Adam is said to be the figure of him that was to come. The one to come is a reference to Christ, and Christ is actually called the last Adam in 1 Corinthians chapter 15, where we read in verse 45, "And so it is written, the first man, Adam, was made a living soul. The last Adam was made a quickening spirit." So therefore, we see that as the human race all came through the loins of Adam, the newborn race of God's elect all come through the Lord Jesus Christ. Today's type and figure is Adam, who on occasion is a type and figure of Jesus Christ. We do hope you'll be able to join us next time for another segment of Types and Figures right here on eBible Fellowship. Just

Greetings, everyone. This is Bob Grandy welcoming you to eBible Fellowship's program called Where's That Bible Verse? God tells us in Romans 15, verse 4, "For whatsoever things were written aforetime were written for our learning, that we through patience and comfort of the Scriptures might have hope." During this time, I'll slowly read and then repeat 5 random verses from the King James Bible, but I will not tell you where they are located in God's Word, the Bible. So listen carefully and try to identify which Bible book, chapter, and even the verse number where each verse can be found. Here's today's first verse. "Why, seeing times are not hidden from the Almighty, do they that know Him not see His days?" I'll repeat it. "Why, seeing times are not hidden from the Almighty, do they that know Him not see His days?" And here's the second verse. "I am the rose of Sharon and the lily of the valleys." Again, "I am the rose of Sharon and the lily of the valleys." Here's our third verse today. "Come and let us return unto Jehovah, for He hath torn and He will heal us. He hath smitten and He will bind us up." I'll read it again. "Come and let us return unto Jehovah, for He hath torn and He will heal us. He hath smitten and He will bind us up." And here's our fourth verse. "O Jehovah, I beseech Thee, let now Thine ear be attentive to the prayer of Thy servant and to the prayer of Thy servants, who desire to fear Thy name, and prosper, I pray Thee, Thy servant this day, and grant him mercy in the sight of this man, for I was the king's cupbearer." I'll read it again. "O Jehovah, I beseech Thee, let now Thine ear be attentive to the prayer of Thy servant and to the prayer of Thy servants, who desire to fear Thy name, and prosper, I pray Thee, Thy servant this day, and grant him mercy in the sight of this man, for I was the king's cupbearer." And here's our fifth verse today. "And David said unto Nathan, I have sinned against Jehovah. And Nathan said unto David, Jehovah also hath put away thy sin. Thou shalt not die." I'll repeat it. "And David said unto Nathan, I have sinned against Jehovah. And Nathan said unto David, Jehovah also hath put away thy sin. Thou shalt not die." And we'll be back in a moment to discover where these scriptures are located in God's Word, the Bible.

Okay, let's find out where today's verses are found in the Bible. Here's the first verse. Why, seeing times are not hidden from the Almighty, do they that know him not see his days? That verse is found in Job 24, verse 1. Job 24, verse 1. And here's the second verse. I am the rose of Sharon and the lily of the valleys. We can find that in the book of the Song of Solomon, chapter 2, verse 1. Song of Solomon, chapter 2, verse 1. And here's our third verse. Come and let us return unto Jehovah, for he hath torn, and he will heal us. He hath smitten, and he will bind us up. That is also in the Old Testament in the book of Hosea, chapter 6, verse 1. Hosea, chapter 6, verse 1. And here's our fourth verse. O Jehovah, I beseech thee, let now thine ear be attentive to the prayer of thy servant and to the prayer of thy servants who desire to fear thy name. And prosper, I pray thee, thy servant this day, and grant him mercy in the sight of this man, for I was the king's cupbearer. And that comes from Nehemiah chapter 1, verse 11. Nehemiah chapter 1, verse 11. And here's our fifth verse today. And David said unto Nathan, I have sinned against Jehovah. And Nathan said unto David, Jehovah also hath put away thy sin. Thou shalt not die. That verse is in 2 Samuel chapter 12, verse 13. 2 Samuel 12, 13. Thank you for joining us today to discover Where's That Bible Verse? And remember what God tells us in Psalm 119, verse 105. Thy word is a lamp unto my feet and a light unto my path.

chapter. What chapter is called the love chapter? Number 2, fill in the blank in this verse from 1 Corinthians 14. Let your women keep blank in the churches. Fill in that word. Let your women keep blank in the churches. Number 3, fill in this blank in 1 Corinthians 15. O death, where is thy blank? O grave, where is thy victory? Fill in that blank. O death, where is thy blank? O grave, where is thy victory? Number 4, fill in the missing words. Wherefore tongues are for a sign, not to them that blank, but to them that blank not. Both words are the same. Wherefore tongues are for a sign, not to them that blank, but to them that blank not. And number 5, complete this verse in 1 Corinthians 10. Whether therefore ye eat or drink, or whatsoever ye do, do all. 5 words. Complete this verse in 1 Corinthians 10. Whether therefore ye eat or drink, or whatsoever ye do, do all. 5 words we're looking for there. And we'll be back in a moment with those answers.

And let's hear today's answers. Number one, what chapter in 1 Corinthians is called the love chapter? That would be 1 Corinthians 13. 1 Corinthians 13, often referred to as the love chapter. Number two, fill in the blank in this verse from 1 Corinthians 14. Let your women keep silence in the churches. Fill in this blank from 1 Corinthians 14. Let your women keep silence in the churches. And that's 1 Corinthians 14, 34. 1 Corinthians 14, 34. Number three, fill in this blank in 1 Corinthians 15. O death, where is thy sting? O grave, where is thy victory? O death, where is thy sting? O grave, where is thy victory? Shakespeare put that in a play. But that verse is 1 Corinthians 15, 55. 1 Corinthians 15, 55. Number four, fill in the missing words. Wherefore tongues are for a sign, not to them that believe, but to them that believe not. Wherefore tongues are for a sign, not to them that believe, but to them that believe not. That's 1 Corinthians 14, 22. 1 Corinthians 14, 22. And number five, complete this verse in 1 Corinthians 10 with five words. Whether therefore ye eat or drink, or whatsoever ye do, do all to the glory of God. Do all to the glory of God. That's 1 Corinthians 10, 31. That's our eBible Fellowship Bible quiz for today, and may God bless your study in His Word.

0: 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In this series of Bible studies, we'll be taking a closer look at the Bible's evidence for the completion of the prolonged judgment day and the end of the world occurring in the year 2033. And now here's your host and Bible teacher, Chris McCann.
1: Hello and welcome to eBible Fellowship's Bible study that is taking a look at the biblical evidence for the end of the world in the year 2033. This is study number 30. And we're continuing to discuss the amazing historical account of the Battle of Jericho. And in that battle, God fought for his people. He had them march around the city six times, once a day for 6 days, and then seven times on the seventh day for a total of 13 times. And we've been laying it out how this odd way of winning the battle, the initial battle in the conquest of the land of Canaan, that, of course, because it's part of the Bible and part of the Word of God, and Christ was the Word made flesh, and Jesus, we're told, spoke in parables, and without a parable he did not speak. Have you ever wondered why Jesus, God in the flesh, who is the author of the Bible, he is the Word himself in bodily form, why he would speak in parables? Why did he not always speak plainly and literally? If it were correct, as the churches say, and as their theologians insist, you must take the Bible in a plain, literal, historical, grammatical way of understanding. That is their hermeneutic. But it's not correct. It's obviously incorrect, and they're inconsistent with their own biblical hermeneutic, because Christ is the essence of the Word, the essence of the Bible, and the volume of the book, it all speaks of him. And is it not actually obvious that God in the flesh taught in parables, and without a parable he did not teach, in order to instruct people how to understand the whole of Scripture? The entire Bible, you must look for the deeper spiritual meaning. And it's also, when we read accounts like this, the parable is not in the sense that this isn't a true account. Oh no, don't think that. And I absolutely am not saying that. This is true history. When we read anything that God is telling us, where he is presenting it as a historical fact, it is indeed a historical fact. This is absolutely what happened after Israel crossed Jordan and were confronted with the city Jericho. This was God's plan. This is what he had his people do long ago. We actually know it was in the year 1407 BC, over 3,400 years ago. That's how ancient the Bible is. Over 3,400 years ago, and God recorded it for us, Israelites marched around that great city Jericho once a day, 6 days, seven times on the seventh day. At the end of the week, the 7 days, they had encompassed the city or gone around about the city 13 times. Soon as you see that, think the end of the world. Soon as you see the number 13, end of the world, end of the world. And not only that, but God divided it up for us neatly. Six times once a day, that's very different than seven times on the seventh day. There is your division of the two earths. The entire history of the world will be 13,000 plus years once tribulation add-ons are taken into consideration. yet divided into two epochs of time. First Earth, 6,023 years, destruction of the flood. Second Earth, 7,023 calendar years, destruction by fire. Just incredible. Just incredible. We really do, true Bible students who, you know, get to know the Bible very well by reading, and more than that, by searching things out, studying. We stand in awe at times, and yet we realize it's because God knows the end from the beginning. He knew his entire plan before he even created the world. He knew when he would bring the flood. He knew when he would bring the fiery destruction of all things. And therefore, that allows him, and he does things with precision, not randomly, haphazardly, anything happens when it happens. No, with preciseness, he has events occur at key points in time in history, and he ties it to a biblical calendar. So then you can admire it. You can marvel at it. The design of it, as God, of course, is a brilliant designer. Same thing with the unfolding of time in history of the world. The world, by the way, I guess this would be news for people of the world. The world is here. Its purpose is because God wanted to save a people for himself. That's it. The world is not here. The purpose of the world is not for you individually to enjoy yourself, to experience things, to have love and family and career and make so much money and possess so many things. No, that's an outworking of God's program for the world, which is centralized. It's geared towards everything the Bible speaks of, the purposes the Bible lays out, purposes of salvation for a specific people known as the elect, purposes of judgment for the rest. We're now in the stage of judgment where God will accomplish the final destruction of all that have rebelled against him. And whether someone has finished college or achieved their goal or obtained success in whatever field, immaterial. The world does not operate. The world does not continue to function or exist for the selfish reasons and purposes of the sinners therein. The world continues to exist for God's purpose that he has laid out and specified in this holy book, the Bible. And so he illustrates certain things. He reveals true history. Now, this is, of course, very much orchestrated by God, isn't it? He's the one telling the Israelites, it wasn't their idea, go around the city in this manner once a day for 6 days. Seventh day, do it seven times. Did they have any understanding for the reason why they were to do it? Absolutely not. Absolutely not. They even the elect among them, like Joshua, very limited understanding of God's overall program, but it wasn't necessary for them to know. They were living out a tableau, or God was using them to paint spiritual pictures. And he again, knowing future history and the totality of the history of the world, how he would break it up into these two earths, into these two distinct time periods, he has them live it out. Six times, first earth. Seven times, second earth. Then we read in Joshua 6, in verse 20, so the people shouted when the priests blew at the trumpets, and it came to pass when the people heard the sound of the trumpet, and the people shouted with a great shout, that the wall fell down flat, so that the people went up into the city, every man straight before him, and they took the city, and they utterly destroyed all that was in the city, both men and women, young and old, and ox and sheep and ass, with the edge of the sword. Now this account, as well as some others in the Bible, is often referred to by atheists or by secularists or by people who think that they are holier than the Holy One himself, who think that they are the righteous ones and the God of the Bible is unrighteous, and they think they are the ones sitting in judgment over the Bible, rather than the truth that the Bible, the Word, sits in judgment over them. And so they make all kinds of accusations, and they call God a monster because he sanctioned the destruction of every man, woman, and child, young and old, in the city of Jericho. And I think you could probably find this kind of language in a couple of other places. How evil they charge God. How he's a monster, they say. And no, that's not true. That's not true. The truth is, man is the evil one. Man is the monster. And of course, our lives in this world, practically every day now, testify to the truth of those statements, that man is the wicked. Man is the one that does monstrous evil to his fellow man. God is righteous. His judgment is righteous. And it's based on ignorance that these kinds of charges are made, because they fail to recognize and understand that God is the one who gives life to all. And whenever someone dies in the world, at any time in all history, it is God who takes his life. It is God who comes, in other words, in the middle of the night for an individual and says that your soul is required. Remember that in, I think it's in Luke chapter 12, the man who built up his barns and was trying to comfort himself with his riches, his wealth. In verse 16 of Luke 12, and he spake a parable unto them, saying, the ground of a certain rich man brought forth plentifully, and he thought within himself, saying, what shall I do, because I have no room where to bestow my fruits? And he said, this will I do, I will pull down my barns and build greater, and there will I bestow all my fruits and my goods. And I'll say to my soul, soul, thou hast much goods laid up for many years. Take thine ease, eat, drink, and be merry. But God said unto him, thou fool, this night thy soul shall be required of thee. Then who shall those things be which thou hast provided? So is he that layeth up treasure for himself and is not rich toward God. Thou fool, this night thy soul is required. You see, God came for him in death. Death is the separation from body and soul. The soul, the spirit that animates our physical body. At the point of death, it leaves. Now, for the elect child of God, he's been born again in soul. So, although the breath of life that is in his physical body, that leaves at death, yet his spirit, the newborn again resurrected soul, is alive, so it goes to be with the Lord. But the unregenerate man, the ungodly, he has never been born again, it resurrected in soul. So at the point of his physical death, the breath of life that animates his physical body just like God gives a breath of life to animals as they live their physical lives, that departs. And because the man has a dead soul, well, he's dead completely. He's dead completely. And God has taken his soul in death. And God does that the world over in a million different ways. God takes men in accidents, through disease, through heart attacks. When man's inhumanity to man, when someone shoots someone, all according to God's timetable and purpose for the individual who perishes. No one, as a matter of fact, can die unless it's according to the will of God. And if God determines, I will, it is time for this person. And by the way, God is righteous in this. He's righteous to take a man's life in whatever manner he so chooses, because the Bible tells us in Romans 6, verse 23, for the wages of sin is death. And all have sinned, it says in Romans 3, 23, for all have sinned and come short of the glory of God. All people have sinned. What's the wage of sin? Death. That's the according to the law, according to justice. Carrying out the law is not an unlawful thing. If someone breaks the law of men and goes before a judge, and the judge sentences that individual who let's say he's murdered, and the law allows for the death penalty, he will be killed. The judge did nothing unlawful. Those that carry out the execution are doing nothing unlawful. It's according to law. God's law stipulates the sinner, and all are sinners, the wage or penalty for his sin is death. God himself is the judge. God can carry out the execution in whatever manner, again, he so chooses. He can allow the individual to live a long life and die in their bed at age 100. Or he can have the individual, maybe a young child, die by disease. Or he can have people die in various wars. Or he can command, as he is, Joshua and the army of Israel, go into the city and take the lives of all within. And really, it's a picture, it's a historical parable, and historical parables illustrate spiritual truth, that is, truth that God is wanting to make known. The spiritual picture is Joshua is Christ, the army of Israel are the saints, and Christ has come in the day of judgment to bring wrath, to bring the destruction of God against the world, the people of the world. On the last day, which again is fast approaching, when that time comes, God will destroy the earth, he will destroy the whole creation, and he will destroy all that have sinned against him, everyone on the face of the earth, man, woman, and child. He illustrates this again and again in the Bible. When the flood came, who sent the flood? God sent the flood. Did it kill men and women? Yes. Did it kill children? It had to. It would have killed children of all ages. Some women would have been with child. But it's the wrath of God according to righteous judgment. Same reason. Notice if we go to Genesis chapter 6. Genesis 6, God points out in verse 5, and Jehovah saw that the wickedness of man was great in the earth, and that every imagination of the thoughts of his heart was only evil continually. And it repented Jehovah that he had made man on the earth, and it grieved him at his heart. And Jehovah said, I will destroy man whom I have created from the face of the earth. Judgment because of sin. Judgment when God destroyed Sodom and Gomorrah. All the inhabitants, not only of those cities, but of Admah and Zeboam as well, four cities of the plain, were destroyed. Only the little city Zoar was spared because it typified God's elect, and righteous Lot typified God's elect. So when God commands destroy the city Jericho, it's a picture of final judgment of the world. Now, we'll also see how it can be a picture of the judgment on the church, maybe in the next study. But it's a picture of God's wrath on the world and all within on that last day will die. And death will be the second death of total annihilation. Man will be destroyed out of existence. He'll be no more. And yet, who's in the city? Rahab and her family in her house on the wall. They're spared. There are the few. Many are called, few are chosen. The inhabitants of the earth are burned, it says in Isaiah 24, verse 6, but few men left. That is God's program. He came to save a people for himself. He will accomplish that purpose. He will leave this world as it is gone forevermore and move on to the new world, the new heaven and new earth, an eternity future, bringing that people that he has taken out of this world. They are his. They have been adopted into his family, and they'll be sons of God and live forevermore in glorious bliss for eternity future. And that is according to God's purpose for the reason why he created the world and allowed it to unfold and allowed men to sin so long against him, because he had to finish that purpose before destroying the world.
0: 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Until our next Bible study, may the Lord's perfect will be done.

0: We welcome you to eBible Fellowship's Bible Reading Program. We read in 2 Timothy 3, verse 16, "All Scripture is given by inspiration of God and is profitable for doctrine, for reproof, for correction, for instruction in righteousness." Now, let's begin our Bible Reading Program.
1: Job chapter 31.

O mine integrity. If my step hath turned out of the way, and mine heart walked after mine eyes, and if any blot hath cleaved to mine hands, then let me sow, and let another eat. Yea, let my offspring be rooted out. If mine heart hath been deceived by a woman, or if I have laid wait at my neighbor's door, then let my wife grind unto another, and let others bow down upon her. For this is an heinous crime, yea, it is an iniquity to be punished by the judges. For it is a fire that consumeth to destruction, and would root out all mine increase. If I did despise the cause of my manservant or of my maidservant, when they contended with me, what then shall I do when God riseth up? And when he visiteth, what shall I answer him? Did not he that made me in the womb make him? And did not one fashion us in the womb? If I have withheld the poor from their desire, or have caused the eyes of the widow to fail, or have eaten my morsel myself alone, and the fatherless hath not eaten thereof. For from my youth he was brought up with me, as with a father, and I have guided her from my mother's womb. If I have seen any perish for want of clothing, or any poor without covering, if his loins have not blessed me, and if he were not warmed with the fleece of my sheep, if I have lifted up my hand against the fatherless, when I saw my help in the gate, then let mine arm fall from my shoulder blade, and mine arm be broken from the bone. For destruction from God was a terror to me, and by reason of his highness I could not endure. If I have made gold my hope, or have said to the fine gold, thou art my confidence. If I rejoice because my wealth was great, and because mine hand had gotten much. If I beheld the sun when it shined, or the moon walking in brightness, and my heart hath been secretly enticed, or my mouth hath kissed my hand. This also were an iniquity to be punished by the judge, for I should have denied the God that is above. If I rejoiced at the destruction of him that hated me, or lifted up myself when evil found him, neither have I suffered my mouth to sin by wishing a curse to his soul. If the men of my tabernacle said not, oh, that we had of his flesh, we cannot be satisfied. The stranger did not lodge in the street, but I opened my doors to the traveler. If I covered my transgressions as Adam, by hiding mine iniquity in my bosom, did I fear a great multitude, or did the contempt of families terrify me, that I kept silence and went not out of the door? Oh, that one would hear me! Behold, my desire is that the Almighty would answer me, and that mine adversary had written a book. Surely I would take it upon my shoulder and bind it as a crown to me. I would declare unto him the number of my steps. As a prince would I go near unto him. If my land cry against me, or that the Pharaohs likewise thereof complain, if I have eaten the fruits thereof without money, or have caused the owners thereof to lose their life,

Job chapter 32. So these three men ceased to answer Job, because he was righteous in his own eyes. Then was kindled the wrath of Eliu, the son of Barachel, the Buzite, of the kindred of Ram. Against Job was his wrath kindled, because he justified himself rather than God. Also against his three friends was his wrath kindled, because they had found no answer, and yet had condemned Job. Now Eliu had waited till Job had spoken, because they were elder than he. When Eliu saw that there was no answer in the mouth of these three men, then his wrath was kindled. And Eliu, the son of Barachel, the Buzite, answered and said, I am young, and ye are very old. Wherefore I was afraid, and durst not show you mine opinion. I said, days should speak, and multitude of years should teach wisdom. But there is a spirit in man, and the inspiration of the Almighty giveth them understanding. Great men are not always wise, neither do the aged understand judgment. Therefore I said, hearken to me. I also will show mine opinion. Behold, I waited for your words. I gave ear to your reasons, whilst ye searched out what to say. Yea, I attended unto you, and behold, there was none of you that convinced Job, or that answered his words. Lest ye should say, we have found out wisdom. God thrusteth him down, not man. Now he hath not directed his words against me, neither will I answer him with your speeches. They were amazed, they answered no more. They left off speaking. When I had waited, for they spake not, but stood still, and answered no more, I said, I will answer also my part. I also will show mine opinion. For I am full of matter. The spirit within me constraineth me. Behold, my belly is as wine which hath no vent. It is ready to burst like new bottles. I will speak, that I may be refreshed. I will open my lips and answer. Let me not, I pray you, accept any man's person, neither let me give flattering titles unto man. For I know not to give flattering titles. In so doing, my Maker would soon take me away. Job chapter 33. Wherefore, Job, I pray thee, hear my speeches, and hearken to all my words. Behold, now I have opened my mouth, my tongue hath spoken in my mouth. My words shall be of the uprightness of my heart, and my lips shall utter knowledge clearly. The Spirit of God hath made me, and the breath of the Almighty hath given me life. If thou canst answer me, set thy words in order before me, stand up. Behold, I am according to thy wish in God's stead. I also am formed out of the clay. Behold, my terror shall not make thee afraid, neither shall my hand be heavy upon thee. Surely thou hast spoken in mine hearing, and I have heard the voice of thy words, saying, I am clean without transgression, I am innocent, neither is there iniquity in me. Behold, he findeth occasions against me, he counteth me for his enemy. He putteth my feet in the stocks, he marketh all my path.

depths. Behold, in this thou art not just. I will answer thee, that God is greater than man. Why dost thou strive against him? For he giveth not account of any of his matters. For God speaketh once, yea, twice, yet man perceiveth it not. In a dream, in a vision of the night, when deep sleep falleth upon men, in slumberings upon the bed. Then he openeth the ears of men, and sealeth their instruction, that he may withdraw man from his purpose, and hide pride from man. He keepeth back his soul from the pit, and his life from perishing by the sword. He is chastened also with pain upon his bed, and the multitude of his bones with strong pain. So that his life abhorreth bread, and his soul dainty meat. His flesh is consumed away, that it cannot be seen, and his bones that were not seen stick out. Yea, his soul draweth near unto the grave, and his life to the destroyers. If there be a messenger with him, an interpreter, one among a thousand, to show unto man his uprightness, then he is gracious unto him, and saith, deliver him from going down to the pit. I have found a ransom. His flesh shall be fresher than a child's. He shall return to the days of his youth. He shall pray unto God, and he will be favorable unto him. And he shall see his face with joy, for he will render unto man his righteousness. He looketh upon men, and if any say, I have sinned, and perverted that which was right, and it profited me not, he will deliver his soul from going into the pit, and his life shall see the light. Lo, all these things worketh God oftentimes with man, to bring back his soul from the pit, to be enlightened with the light of the living. Mark well, O Job, hearken unto me. Hold thy peace, and I will speak. If thou hast anything to say, answer me. Speak, for I desire to justify thee.

Job chapter 34. Furthermore, Elihu answered and said, Hear my words, O ye wise men, and give ear unto me, ye that have knowledge. For the ear trieth words, as the mouth tasteth meat. Let us choose to us judgment. Let us know among ourselves what is good. For Job hath said, I am righteous, and God hath taken away my judgment. Should I lie against my right? My wound is incurable without transgression. What man is like Job, who drinketh up scorning like water, which goeth in company with the workers of iniquity, and walketh with wicked men? For he hath said, It profiteth a man nothing that he should delight himself with God. Therefore hearken unto me, ye men of understanding. Far be it from God that he should do wickedness, and from the Almighty that he should commit iniquity. For the work of a man shall he render unto him, and cause every man to find according to his ways. Yea, surely God will not do wickedly, neither will the Almighty pervert judgment. Who hath given him a charge over the earth, or who hath disposed the whole world? If he set his heart upon man, if he gather unto himself his spirit and his breath, all flesh shall perish together, and man shall turn again unto dust. If now thou hast understanding, hear this. Hearken to the voice of my words. Shall even he that hateth right govern? And wilt thou condemn him that is most just? Is it fit to say to a king, Thou art wicked? And to princes, ye are ungodly? How much less to him that accepteth not the persons of princes, nor regardeth the rich more than the poor? For they all are the work of his hands. In a moment shall they die, and the people shall be troubled at midnight, and pass away, and the mighty shall be taken away without hand. For his eyes are upon the ways of man, and he seeth all his goings. There is no darkness, nor shadow of death, where the workers of iniquity may hide themselves. For he will not lay upon man more than right, that he should enter into judgment with God. He shall break in pieces mighty men without number, and set others in their stead. Therefore he knoweth their works, and he overturneth them in the night, so that they are destroyed. He striketh them as wicked men in the open sight of others, because they turned back from him, and would not consider any of his ways, so that they cause the cry of the poor to come unto him, and he heareth the cry of the afflicted. When he giveth quietness, who then can make trouble? And when he hideth his face, who then can behold him? Whether it be done against a nation, or against a man only. That the hypocrite reign not, lest the people be ensnared. Surely it is meet to be said unto God, I have borne chastisement, I will not offend any more. That which I see not, teach thou me. If I have done iniquity, I will do no more. Should it be according to thy mind, he will recompense it, whether thou refuse or whether thou choose, and not I. Therefore speak what thou knowest. Let men of understanding tell me,
and let a wise man hearken unto me. Job hath spoken without knowledge, and his words were without wisdom. My desire is that Job may be tried unto the end because of his answers for wicked men. For he addeth rebellion unto his sin. He clappeth his hands among us, and multiplieth his words against God. Job chapter 35. Elihu spake moreover, and said, Thinkest thou this to be right, that thou saidst, My righteousness is more than God's? For thou saidst, What advantage will it be unto thee? And what profit shall I have if I be cleansed from my sin? I will answer thee and thy companions with thee. Look unto the heavens and see, and behold the clouds which are higher than thou. If thou sinnest, what doest thou against him? Or if thy transgressions be multiplied, what doest thou unto him? If thou be righteous, what givest thou him? Or what receiveth he of thine hand? Thy wickedness may hurt a man as thou art, and thy righteousness may profit the son of man. By reason of the multitude of oppressions they make the oppressed to cry. They cry out by reason of the arm of the mighty. But none saith, Where is God my Maker, who giveth songs in the night, who teacheth us more than the beasts of the earth, and maketh us wiser than the fowls of heaven? There they cry, but none giveth answer, because of the pride of evil men. Surely God will not hear vanity, neither will the Almighty regard it. Although thou sayest thou shalt not see him, yet judgment is before him. Therefore trust thou in him. But now, because it is not so, he hath visited in his anger, yet he knoweth it not in great extremity. Therefore doth Job open his mouth in vain. He multiplieth words without knowledge. Job chapter 36. Elihu also proceeded, and said, Suffer me a little, and I will show thee that I have yet to speak on God's behalf. I will fetch my knowledge from afar, and will ascribe righteousness to my Maker. For truly my word shall not be false. He that is perfect in knowledge is with thee. Behold, God is mighty, and despiseth not any. He is mighty in strength and wisdom. He preserveth not the life of the wicked, but giveth right to the poor. He withdraweth not his eyes from the righteous, but with kings are they on the throne. Yea, he doth establish them for ever, and they are exalted. And if they be bound in fetters, and beholden in cords of affliction, then he showeth them their work, and their transgressions that they have exceeded. He openeth also their ear to discipline, and commandeth that they return from iniquity. If they obey and serve him, they shall spend their days in prosperity, and their years in pleasures. But if they obey not, they shall perish by the sword, and they shall die without knowledge. But the hypocrites in heart heap up wrath. They cry not when he bindeth them. They die in youth, and their life is among the unclean. He delivereth the poor in his affliction, and openeth their ears in oppression. Even so would he have removed thee out of the strait
into a broad place, where there is no straightness, and that which should be set on thy table should be full of fatness. But thou hast fulfilled the judgment of the wicked. Judgment and justice take hold on thee. Because there is wrath, beware lest he take thee away with his stroke. Then a great ransom cannot deliver thee. Will he esteem thy riches? No, not gold, nor all the forces of strength. Desire not the night, when people are cut off in their place. Take heed, regard not iniquity, for this hast thou chosen rather than affliction. Behold, God exalteth by his power. Who teacheth like him? Who hath enjoined him his way? Or who can say, thou hast wrought iniquity? Remember that thou magnify his work, which men behold. Every man may see it, man may behold it afar off. Behold, God is great, and we know him not, neither can the number of his years be searched out. For he maketh small the drops of water. They pour down rain according to the vapor thereof, which the clouds do drop and distill upon man abundantly. Also, can any understand the spreadings of the clouds, or the noise of his tabernacle? Behold, he spreadeth his light upon it, and covereth the bottom of the sea. For by them judgeth he the people. He giveth meat in abundance. With clouds he covereth the light, and commandeth it not to shine by the cloud that cometh betwixt. The noise thereof showeth concerning it, the cattle also concerning the vapor.

Job chapter 37. At this also my heart trembleth, and is moved out of his place. Hear attentively the noise of his voice, and the sound that goeth out of his mouth. He directeth it under the whole heaven, and his lightning unto the ends of the earth. After it a voice roareth, he thundereth with the voice of his excellency, and he will not stay them when his voice is heard. God thundereth marvelously with his voice, great things doeth he, which we cannot comprehend. For he saith to the snow, Be thou on the earth, likewise to the small rain, and to the great rain of his strength. He sealeth up the hand of every man, that all men may know his work. Then the beasts go into dens, and remain in their places. Out of the south cometh the whirlwind, and cold out of the north. By the breath of God frost is given, and the breath of the waters is straitened. Also by watering he wearieth the thick cloud, he scattereth his bright cloud, and it is turned round about by his counsels, that they may do whatsoever he commandeth them upon the face of the world in the earth. He causeth it to come, whether for correction, or for his land, or for mercy. Hearken unto this, O Job. Stand still, and consider the wondrous works of God. Dost thou know when God disposed them, and caused the light of his cloud to shine? Dost thou know the balancings of the clouds, the wondrous works of him which is perfect in knowledge? How thy garments are warm when he quieteth the earth by the south wind. Hast thou with him spread out the sky which is strong, and as a molten looking glass? Teach us what we shall say unto him, for we cannot order our speech by reason of darkness. Shall it be told him that I speak? If a man speak, surely he shall be swallowed up. And now men see not the bright light which is in the clouds, but the wind passeth and cleanseth them. Fair weather cometh out of the north, with God is terrible majesty. Touching the Almighty, we cannot find him out. He is excellent in power and in judgment, and in plenty of justice, he will not afflict. Men do therefore fear him. He respecteth not any that are wise of heart. Job chapter 38. Then Jehovah answered Job out of the whirlwind, and said, Who is this that darkeneth counsel by words without knowledge? Gird up now thy loins like a man, for I will demand of thee, and answer thou me. Where wast thou when I laid the foundations of the earth? Declare, if thou hast understanding. Who hath laid the measures thereof, if thou knowest? Or who hath stretched a line upon it? Whereupon are the foundations thereof fastened? Or who laid the cornerstone thereof? When the morning stars sang together, and all the sons of God shouted for joy? Or who shut up the sea with doors, when it brake forth, as if it had issued out of the womb? When I made the cloud the garment thereof, and thick darkness a swaddling band for it, and break up for it my decreed place, and set bars and doors, and said, Hitherto shalt thou come, but no further. And here shall thy proud waves be stayed?
Hast thou commanded the morning since thy days, and caused the dayspring to know his place, that it might take hold of the ends of the earth, that the wicked might be shaken out of it? It is turned as clay to the seal, and they stand as a garment. And from the wicked their light is withholden, and the high arm shall be broken. Hast thou entered into the springs of the sea? Or hast thou walked in the search of the depths? Have the gates of death been opened unto thee? Or hast thou seen the doors of the shadow of death? Hast thou perceived the breadth of the earth? Declare if thou knowest it all. Where is the way where light dwelleth? And as for darkness, where is the place thereof? That thou shouldest take it to the bound thereof, and that thou shouldest know the paths to the house thereof. Knowest thou it? Because thou wast then born? Or because the number of thy days is great? Hast thou entered into the treasures of the snow? Or hast thou seen the treasures of the hail, which I have reserved against the time of trouble, against the day of battle and war? By what way is the light parted, which scattereth the east wind upon the earth? Who hath divided a watercourse for the overflowing of waters, or a way for the lightning of thunder, to cause it to rain on the earth where no man is, on the wilderness wherein there is no man, to satisfy the desolate and waste ground, and to cause the bud of the tender herb to spring forth? Hath the rain a father? Or who hath begotten the drops of dew? Out of whose womb came the ice, and the hoary frost of heaven? Who hath gendered it? The waters are hid as with a stone, and the face of the deep is frozen. Canst thou bind the sweet influences of Pleiades, or loose the bands of Orion? Canst thou bring forth Mazzaroth in his season, or canst thou guide Arcturus with his sons? Knowest thou the ordinances of heaven? Canst thou set the dominion thereof in the earth? Canst thou lift up thy voice to the clouds, that abundance of waters may cover thee? Canst thou send lightnings, that they may go and say unto thee, Here we are? Who hath put wisdom in the inward parts? Or who hath given understanding to the heart? Who can number the clouds in wisdom? Or who can stay the bottles of heaven? When the dust groweth into hardness, and the clods cleave fast together, wilt thou hunt the prey for the lion? Or fill the appetite of the young lions, when they couch in their dens, and abide in the covert to lie in wait? Who provideth for the raven his food, when his young ones cry unto God? They wander for lack of meat. Job chapter 39. Knowest thou the time when the wild goats of the rock bring forth? Or canst thou mark when the hinds do calve? Canst thou number the months that they fulfill? Or knowest thou the time when they bring forth? They bow themselves, they bring forth their young ones, they cast out their sorrows. Their young ones are in good liking, they grow up with corn, they go forth and return not unto them. Who hath sent out the wild ass free? Or who hath loosed the bands of the wild ass, whose house I have made the wilderness, and the barren land his dwellings? He scorneth the multitude of the city, neither regardeth he the crying of the driver. The range of the mountains is his pasture,
and he searcheth after every green thing. Will the unicorn be willing to serve thee, or abide by thy crib? Canst thou bind the unicorn with his ban in the furrow? Or will he harrow the valleys after thee? Wilt thou trust him, because his strength is great? Or wilt thou leave thy labor to him? Wilt thou believe him, that he will bring home thy seed, and gather it into thy barn? Gavest thou the goodly wings unto the peacocks, or wings and feathers unto the ostrich, which leaveth her eggs in the earth, and warmeth them in dust, and forgetteth that the foot may crush them, or that the wild beast may break them? She is hardened against her young ones, as though they were not hers. Her labor is in vain without fear. Because God hath deprived her of wisdom, neither hath he imparted to her understanding. What time she lifteth up herself on high, she scorneth the horse and his rider. Hast thou given the horse strength? Hast thou clothed his neck with thunder? Canst thou make him afraid as a grasshopper? The glory of his nostrils is terrible. He paweth in the valley and rejoiceth in his strength. He goeth on to meet the armed men. He mocketh at fear and is not affrighted, neither turneth he back from the sword. The quiver rattleth against him, the glittering spear and the shield. He swalloweth the ground with fierceness and rage. Neither believeth he that it is the sound of the trumpet. He saith among the trumpets, Ha, ha, and he smelleth the battle afar off, the thunder of the captains and the shouting. Doth the hawk fly by thy wisdom, and stretch her wings toward the south? Doth the eagle mount up at thy command, and make her nest on high? She dwelleth and abideth on the rock, upon the crag of the rock, and the strong place. From thence she seeketh the prey, and her eyes behold afar off. Her young ones also suck up blood, and where the slain are, there is she.

0: Job chapter 40. Moreover, Jehovah answered Job and said, Shall he that contendeth with the Almighty instruct him? He that reproveth God, let him answer it. Then Job answered Jehovah and said, Behold, I am vile. What shall I answer thee? I will lay mine hand upon my mouth. Once have I spoken, but I will not answer, yea, twice, but I will proceed no further. Then answered Jehovah unto Job out of the whirlwind, and said, Gird up thy loins now like a man. I will demand of thee, and declare thou unto me. Wilt thou also disannul my judgment? Wilt thou condemn me, that thou mayest be righteous? Hast thou an arm like God, or canst thou thunder with a voice like him? Deck thyself now with majesty and excellency, and array thyself with glory and beauty. Cast abroad the rage of thy wrath, and behold every one that is proud, and abase him. Look on every one that is proud, and bring him low, and tread down the wicked in their place. Hide them in the dust together, and bind their faces in secret. Then will I also confess unto thee that thine own right hand can save thee. Behold now, Behemoth, which I made with thee, he eateth grass as an ox. Lo now, his strength is in his loins, and his force is in the navel of his belly. He moveth his tail like a cedar. The sinews of his stones are wrapped together. His bones are as strong pieces of brass. His bones are like bars of iron. He is the chief of the ways of God. He that made him can make his sword to approach unto him. Surely the mountains bring him forth food, where all the beasts of the field play. He lieth under the shady trees, in the covert of the reed and fens. The shady trees cover him with their shadow. The willows of the brook compass him about. Behold, he drinketh up a river, and hasteth not. He trusteth that he can draw up Jordan into his mouth. He taketh it with his eyes. His nose pierceth through snares. Job chapter 41. Canst thou draw out Leviathan with an hook, or his tongue with a cord which thou lettest down? Canst thou put an hook into his nose, or bore his jaw through with a thorn? Will he make many supplications unto thee? Will he speak soft words unto thee? Will he make a covenant with thee? Wilt thou take him for a servant forever? Wilt thou play with him as with a bird? Or wilt thou bind him for thy maidens? Shall the companions make a banquet of him? Shall they part him among the merchants? Canst thou fill his skin with barbed irons, or his head with fish spears? Lay thine hand upon him. Remember the battle. Do no more. Behold, the hope of him is in vain. Shall not one be cast down even at the sight of him? None is so fierce that dare stir him up. Who then is able to stand before me? Who hath prevented me that I should repay him? Whatsoever is under the whole heaven is mine. I will not conceal his parts, nor his power, nor his comely proportion. Who can discover the face of his garment? Or who can come to him with his double bridle? Who can open the doors of his face? His teeth are terrible round about. His scales are his pride, shut up together as with a close seal. One is so near to another that no air can come between them. They are joined one to another. They stick together that they cannot be sundered. By his kneesings a light doth shine, and his eyes are like the eyelids of the morning. Out of his mouth go burning lamps, and sparks of fire leap out. Out of his nostrils goeth smoke, as out of a seething pot or cauldron. His breath kindleth coals, and a flame goeth out of his mouth. In his neck remaineth strength, and sorrow is turned into joy before him. The flakes of his flesh are joined together. They are firm in themselves. They cannot be moved. His heart is as firm as a stone, yea, as hard as a piece of the nether millstone. When he raiseth up himself, the mighty are afraid. By reason of breakings they purify themselves. The sword of him that layeth at him cannot hold, the spear, the dart, nor the habergeon. He esteemeth iron as straw, and brass as rotten wood. The arrow cannot make him flee. Sling stones are turned with him into stubble. Darts are counted as stubble. He laugheth at the shaking of his spear. Sharp stones are under him. He spreadeth sharp-pointed things upon the mire. He maketh the deep to boil like a pot. He maketh the sea like a pot of ointment. He maketh a path to shine after him. One would think the deep to be hoary. Upon earth there is not his like, who is made without fear. He beholdeth all high things. He is a king over all the children of pride. Job chapter 42. Then Job answered Jehovah and said, I know that thou canst do everything, and that no thought can be withholden from thee. Who is he that hideth counsel without knowledge? Therefore have I uttered that I understood not, things too wonderful for me, which I knew not. Hear, I beseech thee, and I will speak. I will demand of thee, and declare thou unto me. I have heard of thee by the hearing of the ear, but now mine eye seeth thee. Wherefore I abhor myself, and repent in dust and ashes. And it was so that after Jehovah had spoken these words unto Job, Jehovah said to Eliphaz the Temanite, My wrath is kindled against thee, and against thy two friends. For ye have not spoken of me the thing that is right, as my servant Job hath. Therefore take unto you now 7 bullocks and 7 rams, and go to my servant Job, and offer up for yourselves a burnt offering. And my servant Job shall pray for you, for him will I accept, lest I deal with you after your folly, in that ye have not spoken of me the thing which is right, like my servant Job. So Eliphaz the Temanite, and Bildad the Shuhite, and Zophar the Naamathite went, and did according as Jehovah commanded them. Jehovah also accepted Job. And Jehovah turned the captivity of Job, when he prayed for his friends. Also Jehovah gave Job 2x as much as he had before. Then came there unto him all his brethren, and all his sisters, and all they that had been of his acquaintance before, and did eat bread with him in his house. And they bemoaned him, and comforted him over all the evil that Jehovah had brought upon him. Every man also gave him a piece of money, and every one an earring of gold. So Jehovah blessed the latter end of Job more than his beginning. For he had 14,000 sheep, and 6,000 camels, and 1,000 yoke of oxen, and 1,000 she-asses. He had also 7 sons and 3 daughters. And he called the name of the first Jemima, and the name of the second Keziah, and the name of the third Keren-Happuch. And in all the land were no women found so fair as the daughters of Job, and their father gave them inheritance among their brethren. After this lived Job 140 years, and saw his sons and his sons' sons, even 4 generations. So Job died, being old and full of days.
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The First Epistle of John, Chapter 2. My little children, these things write I unto you, that ye sin not. And if any man sin, we have an advocate with the Father, Jesus Christ the righteous. And he is the propitiation for our sins, and not for ours only, but also for the sins of the whole world. And hereby we do know that we know him, if we keep his commandments. He that saith, I know him, and keepeth not his commandments, is a liar, and the truth is not in him. But whoso keepeth his word, in him verily is the love of God perfected. Hereby know we that we are in him. He that saith he abideth in him, ought himself also so to walk, even as he walked. Brethren, I write no new commandment unto you, but an old commandment, which ye had from the beginning. The old commandment is the word which ye have heard from the beginning. Again, a new commandment I write unto you, which thing is true in him and in you, because the darkness is past, and the true light now shineth. He that saith he is in the light, and hateth his brother, is in darkness even until now. He that loveth his brother abideth in the light, and there is none occasion of stumbling in him. But he that hateth his brother is in darkness, and walketh in darkness, and knoweth not whither he goeth, because that darkness hath blinded his eyes. I write unto you, little children, because your sins are forgiven you for his name's sake. I write unto you, fathers, because ye have known him that is from the beginning. I write unto you, young men, because ye have overcome the wicked one. I write unto you, little children, because ye have known the Father. I have written unto you, fathers, because ye have known him that is from the beginning. I have written unto you, young men, because ye are strong, and the word of God abideth in you, and ye have overcome the wicked one. Love not the world, neither the things that are in the world. If any man love the world, the love of the Father is not in him. For all that is in the world, the lust of the flesh, and the lust of the eyes, and the pride of life, is not of the Father, but is of the world. And the world passeth away, and the lust thereof, but he that doeth the will of God abideth for ever. Little children, it is the last time. And as ye have heard that Antichrist shall come, even now are there many Antichrists, whereby we know that it is the last time. They went out from us, but they were not of us. For if they had been of us, they would no doubt have continued with us. But they went out, that they might be made manifest that they were not all of us. But ye have an unction from the Holy One, and ye know all things. I have not written unto you because ye know not the truth, but because ye know it, and that no lie is of the truth. Who is a liar, but he that denieth that Jesus is the Christ? He is the Antichrist that denieth the Father and the Son. Whosoever denieth the Son, the same hath not the Father. But he that acknowledgeth the Son hath the Father also. Let that therefore abide in you, which ye have heard from the beginning. If that which ye have heard from the beginning shall remain in you, ye also shall continue in the Son and in the Father. And this is the promise that he hath promised us, even eternal life. These things have I written unto you concerning them that seduce you. But the anointing which ye have received of him abideth in you, and ye need not that any man teach you. But as the same anointing teacheth you of all things, and is truth, and is no lie, and even as it hath taught you, ye shall abide in him. And now, little children, abide in him, that when he shall appear, we may have confidence and not be ashamed before him at his coming. If ye know that he is righteous, ye know that every one that doeth righteousness is born of him.

Job chapter 15. Then answered Eliphaz the Temanite, and said, Should a wise man utter vain knowledge, and fill his belly with the east wind? Should he reason with unprofitable talk, or with speeches wherewith he can do no good? Yea, thou castest off fear, and restrainest prayer before God. For thy mouth uttereth thine iniquity, and thou choosest the tongue of the crafty. Thine own mouth condemneth thee, and not I. Yea, thine own lips testify against thee. Art thou the first man that was born, or wast thou made before the hills? Hast thou heard the secret of God, and dost thou restrain wisdom to thyself? What knowest thou, that we know not? What understandest thou, which is not in us? With us are both the gray-headed and very aged men, much elder than thy father. Are the consolations of God small with thee? Is there any secret thing with thee? Why doth thine heart carry thee away? And what do thy eyes wink at, that thou turnest thy spirit against God, and lettest such words go out of thy mouth? What is man that he should be clean, and he which is born of a woman that he should be righteous? Behold, he putteth no trust in his saints, yea, the heavens are not clean in his sight. How much more abominable and filthy is man, which drinketh iniquity like water? I will show thee, hear me, and that which I have seen I will declare, which wise men have told from their fathers, and have not hid it. Unto whom alone the earth was given, and no stranger passed among them. The wicked man travaileth with pain all his days, and the number of years is hidden to the oppressor. A dreadful sound is in his ears. In prosperity the destroyer shall come upon him. He believeth not that he shall return out of darkness, and he is waited for of the sword. He wandereth abroad for bread, saying, Where is it? He knoweth that the day of darkness is ready at his hand. Trouble and anguish shall make him afraid. They shall prevail against him as a king ready to the battle. For he stretcheth out his hand against God, and strengtheneth himself against the Almighty. He runneth upon him, even on his neck, upon the thick bosses of his bucklers. Because he covereth his face with his fatness, and maketh collops of fat on his flanks. And he dwelleth in desolate cities, and in houses which no man inhabiteth, which are ready to become heaps. He shall not be rich, neither shall his substance continue, neither shall he prolong the perfection thereof upon the earth. He shall not depart out of darkness. The flame shall dry up his branches, and by the breath of his mouth shall he go away. Let not him that is deceived trust in vanity, for vanity shall be his recompense. It shall be accomplished before his time, and his branch shall not be green. He shall shake off his unripe grape as the vine, and shall cast off his flower as the olive. For the congregation of hypocrites shall be desolate, and fire shall consume the tabernacles of bribery. They conceive mischief and bring forth vanity, and their belly prepareth deceit. Oh.

0: The following is a recording of a live e-Bible Fellowship Day in the Word session, which took place on August 26, 2018. And now, with his study from that Day in the Word, here is Robert Daniels.
1: Psalm 27, we're going to start reading verse 1. We're going to read the entire chapter. It says Psalm 27, verse 1. Jehovah is my light and my salvation. Whom shall I fear? Jehovah is the strength of my life. Of whom shall I be afraid? When the wicked, even mine enemies and my foes, came upon me to eat up my flesh, they stumbled and fell. Though an host should encamp against me, my heart shall not fear. Though war should arise against me, in this will I be confident. One thing have I desired of Jehovah, that I will seek after, that I may dwell in the house of Jehovah all the days of my life, to behold the beauty of Jehovah and to inquire at his temple. For in the time of trouble he shall hide me in his pavilion. In the secret of his tabernacle shall he hide me. He shall set me upon a rock. And now shall mine head be lifted up above mine enemies round about me. Therefore will I offer in his tabernacle the sacrifices of joy. I will sing praises unto Jehovah. Hear, O Jehovah, when I cry with my voice. Have mercy upon me and answer me. Then thou saidst, Seek ye my face. My heart said unto thee, Thy face, Jehovah, will I seek. Hide not thy face from me. Put not thy servant away in anger. Thou hast been my help. Leave me not, neither forsake me.

Jehovah. Be of good courage, and he shall strengthen thine heart. Wait, I say, on Jehovah. Look at verse 14 in this chapter. God is telling us to wait upon him. And by nature, we're not patient at all. We don't want to wait. Here we thought back in 1994 that would be the last day, judgment day. And that wasn't it. God had a lot more to teach us from the Bible. It's a lot that we didn't understand about judgment day and things leading up to that. And we have to wait a while longer. And here we see, thought May 21 was that day, the last day. And yet, yeah, it was a spiritual judgment that God brought upon the world of that day. We thought that that would be the last day, that God would come and the dead would be raised, his elect, and create new heavens and new earth. And that didn't happen. And now we have to wait some more. Patience. Wait. And by nature, we're not patient people. We have to remember that God is in control of what we know from the Bible. He opens the eyes of his people on his schedule, not ours. And no wonder that one of the fruit of the Spirit, that when we become a child of God, is long-suffering, patience. And when you go through the Bible, God's people are always waiting upon him. But will he do what he says he will do? Of course he will do it. Not on our time schedule. God has his own calendar, as we learn that there is a biblical calendar of history, which it came from the Bible. We could know a whole lot of things that believers in the past did not know. But God in his mercy has opened the eyes of his elect in our day, which he did tell us in the book of Daniel, that knowledge will be increased of the Bible. So we have to wait. And waiting is difficult for us. You know, we have to wait and wait and wait. And when you look at the first 11,000 years of this world history, 11,000 years, God promised the coming of the Messiah. And look how long the Old Testament believers has to wait, 11,000 years. And we now in the New Testament period, a little over 2,000 compared to 11,000. Wow. You know, we have to wait. And we shouldn't murmur or complain or anything like that, because we know that God's commitments and promises to his word to his people is absolutely true. He is going to do what he says. There is no question about that. And although we were disappointed May 21 that he physically didn't return on that day, he will return. And now we have to wait maybe another 15 more years. 15 years is not a long time. It's a very short time. So we shouldn't be concerned about that time period. We know that God will return, and now signs are pointing to the fact that 2033 could be that last year. It could be. A lot of strong biblical evidence are there that that year could be that year. But as true believers, we continue to wait. Wait upon Jehovah, the Bible tells us there in verse 14. Wait on Jehovah. Be of good courage. And it says, and he, which is God, shall strengthen thine heart. Wait, I say, upon Jehovah. Notice who is doing the strengthening of our heart in this day in which we live. As we study the Bible and as we read God's word, he strengthens the hearts of his people. You know, he gives us that abundant confidence in his word that this is so, and he will fulfill his promises to his people. If you will turn over to Psalm 37. Here God tells us in Psalm 37. You go through the Bible, you see these verses that God tells us to wait patiently for him. Like in verse 7. Psalm 37, verse 7. Here God says, rest in Jehovah and wait patiently for him. It's a patient wait for God. Fret not thyself because of him who prospereth in his way, because of the man who bringeth wicked devices to pass. Cease from anger and forsake wrath. Fret not thyself in any wise to do evil, for evildoers shall be cut off. But those that wait upon Jehovah, they shall inherit.

inherit the earth. See how God is encouraging us to wait, because we are going to be the inheritors of the new heaven and the new earth. So we wait. You know, God tells us in the Bible that our time in this life is but for a moment. Our life is very brief physically in this life. So whether we are here when he comes or we're not here alive, remember the promise that God tells us in the Bible that nothing will separate us from the love of God? Nothing. Nothing can separate the true believers from the love of God. And that's a wonderful promise and a blessing that God has given us in the Bible, that nothing will separate us from him. And over in the same chapter in verse, I believe it's verse 34, God says, "Wait on Jehovah and keep his way, and he shall exalt thee to inherit the land wherein the wicked are cut off. Thou shalt see it." See, it's a patient wait upon Jehovah. Wait. See, although as we wait, many of us in this life are in difficult circumstances, physically, living in difficult places, and our health could be failing, or you name it. All that will soon be forgotten or come into mind. If you're a child of God, things are working according to God's will for you. So we shouldn't be worried or troubled or totally we're fretting, because it says, "Fret not thyself for anything." We should keep our eyes focused on God himself. Know full well that God is in control of all things. Let's turn over to 2 Thessalonians. 2 Thessalonians chapter 3, verses 1 to 5. Here God tells us, 2 Thessalonians chapter 3, verses 1 to 5, God says, "Finally, brethren, pray for us, that the word of the Lord may have free course and be glorified even as it is with you, and what we may be delivered from unreasonable and wicked men, for all men have not faith. But the Lord is faithful, who shall establish you and keep you from evil. And we have confidence in the Lord touching you, that ye both do and will do the things which we command you. And the Lord direct your hearts into the love of God and into the patient waiting for Christ." Patience. God is driving it home to us. It's a patient waiting for Christ. You know, God is working out these things on his time schedule, not ours. You see, so we shouldn't be dismayed over things. Or, yes, we were disappointed May 21, but that wasn't the time that God would physically come on that day. Spiritually, he came. It was a spiritual judgment God brought upon the world, and we're living through this day of judgment. You know, I keep saying that God is in control of all things. We shouldn't be, as I said, dismayed about this or worry about what people think of you, or, you know, you see the churches are going and, you know, and all this and all that, but they don't understand that God is no longer using the church. Came a time when God completely, judgment came upon the church. He's not using them anymore. So we shouldn't be worried about that. God is in control of all things, and how wonderful it is that we can trust that. We trust the fact that God is in control and he will fulfill all his promises to his people. All his promises will come to pass in that day. And we're living in a day now when we're being tried. And many, sad to say it, have failed the test. Many have gone back into their local churches. They've gone spiritually back into Egypt, where there is no salvation. And one of the sad part of it, those they were with us. They went out with the gospel. They were there holding up the signs and all that. And they believe that they were deceived by what was said. And sadly, they have gone back into the churches where there is no hope of salvation. And how sad that is. You know, and many of us have family members who, you know, we still pray for them, that hoping that God may have had done a work of grace within their hearts. You see, we have to continue to pray for them. But we know that God is in control. And one of the ways we're being tested
You know, we've been tested in this day of judgment. And one of the ways God tests us as we wait upon him is doctrine. Our doctrine, our teaching. That's very important. Doctrine. God has opened up his word to us about things that we thought we understood. We've come to realize that we didn't quite understand it correctly until God in his timing opened our eyes to it. The doctrine that we're saved by the faith of Christ. And we know that all these things that hell is not a place of burning fire as we thought, you know, and all these wonderful truth that God has given to us in our day, many have rejected it. It's a test. Or, you know, many people have been tested in their doctrine and they have failed the test. They can't see spiritually what's been God has opened our eyes to from the pages of the Bible, and they're holding to what their pastors have said to them, and they never bothered to check out what they heard, let's say from e-Bible. They've heard these teachings from family radio, and now they have gone back into their doctrine, which is there is no hope of salvation at all. And how sad it is that many have failed the doctrinal test of the Bible. Many have said the timeline is incorrect, and many have believed that God is still using the church, and they're teaching as if God is still saving people. They have failed miserably the test on doctrine, on the doctrine that God has opened our eyes to, and they have gone back spiritually into Egypt. But let's go back over to Psalm 27. God tells us that, you know, tells us to wait upon Jehovah. Patience. God in his mercy during the day of salvation, he was patient with us. He was patient with us. But now in this day, God is no longer being patient with man. The door to salvation is closed. He's no longer saving anyone. His patience with unsaved man is over. It's over. It has come to an end. But let's keep in mind this verse. It says, wait on Jehovah and be of good courage. The word courage there is the Hebrew number 2388. And it's used in Deuteronomy. Here, God was on the death of Moses. Moses was about to die. And Joshua, who is a picture of Christ, God was going to use Joshua to lead the children of Israel into the promised land. And here God now is going to use Moses to tell Joshua. Remember, he was leading this. I don't know how many people in the nation of Israel was, but here they are a rebellious people. And now God now is going to instruct Moses, as Moses speak to Joshua, to encourage him, as God's going to lead him now, to use him to lead the children of Israel into the promised land. And in Deuteronomy chapter 31, we're going to read verses 1 to 8. And Moses went and spake these words unto all Israel. And he said unto them, I am 120 years old this day. I can no more go out and come in Also, Jehovah has said unto me, thou shalt not go over this Jordan. And Jehovah thy God, he will go over before thee, and he shall destroy these nations from before thee, and thou shalt possess them. And Joshua, he shall go over before thee, as Jehovah has said. Now here they are just about to go. He's going to use Joshua now to cross the Jordan River into the land of Canaan. And in a certain way, We're almost here now, but we haven't crossed over into new heaven, new earth as yet. And he goes, verse 4, and Jehovah shall do unto them as he did unto Sihon, unto Og, king of the Amorites, and unto the land of them whom he destroyed. And Jehovah shall give them up before your face, that ye may do unto them according unto all the commandments which I have commanded thee. And here is verse 6. Be strong and of a good courage.
fear not, nor be afraid of them. For Jehovah thy God, he is it that doth go with thee. He will not fail thee, nor forsake thee. And Moses called unto Joshua, and said unto him, in the sight of all Israel, be strong, and be of a good courage, for thou must go with this people unto the land which Jehovah has sworn unto their fathers to give them, and thou shalt cause them to inherit it. So here God is encouraging Joshua as he about to cross over into Jordan, into the promised land, that to be courageous, be strong, you know. And here God is encouraging us too to take heart, be strong, be courageous as we live out our lives, because the only thing that is left for God to do is to give us our glorified spiritual bodies. All of us who are truly a child of God, God has given us a resurrected spirit. That part of us, it's perfect. But we're in this body, you see, which has not been redeemed as yet. And God is encouraging us. Here we're headed towards, you know, we're going to cross the Jordan, if you want to say that, into the new heaven, new earth. And God is telling us to be courageous. Don't be dismayed, nor to fret ourselves about anything, because God is in perfect control. And here he is encouraging Joshua to take heart, to be strong, and be of good courage, he says, as he lead the people into the land that God had promised to give them. And let's turn over to Joshua chapter 1. In Joshua chapter 1, verses 1 to 9, here God says, now after the death of Moses, the servant of Jehovah, it came to pass that Jehovah spake unto Joshua, the son of Nun, Moses' minister, saying, Moses, my servant, is dead. Now therefore arise and go over the Jordan, thou and all this people, unto the land which I give to them, even to the children of Israel. Every place that thy sole of your foot shall tread upon, that have I given unto you, as I said unto Moses, from the wilderness of and this Lebanon, even unto the great river, the river Euphrates, all the land of the Hittites, and unto the great sea, toward to the going down of the sun, shall be your coast. There shall not any man be able to stand before thee all the days of thy life. As I was with Moses, so I will be with thee. I will not fail thee, nor forsake thee. And we have that same promise too, you know, when in our day, that God will not fail us nor forsake us as we go through this time of God's judgment. And it says, verse 6, be strong and of good courage, for unto this people shalt thou divide for an inheritance the land which I swear unto their fathers to give them. Only be thou strong and be very courageous, that thou mayst observe to do according to all the law which Moses thy servant commanded thee. Turn not from it to the right hand or to the left, that thou mayest prosper whithersoever thou goest. You see how God is encouraging him to, in other words, to say, focus on God himself. And so do we in our day, as we wait upon Jehovah, we should be steadfast. Our eyes should only be on Christ and what God's word says. We shouldn't let anybody sidetrack us or say, oh, you know, this is a false doctrine, which many have accused the Bible of being a false gospel. We shouldn't let that deter us. Our mind is steadfast, and we are unmovable with our eyes on the Lord Jesus Christ. And did God fulfill the promise to Israel, the land that he had promised them? He promised them the land when led Joshua into that he would do it. But he did give them the land. If you will look at Joshua 23, God did fulfill the promise that he would give them this land to inherit it. And so are we. We are the inheritors of the new heaven, new earth. God says that he will create new heavens and new earth, and the true believers will dwell in the new heaven, new earth forevermore. Will he do it? Of course he will. But did he give the land to Israel? Remember, he used Joshua to divide up all the land, and that tribe got this and all that. Did he do it? Did he fulfill that promise? Yes, he did.
If you look at Joshua 23, verse 13, Joshua 23, verse 13, here God says, "Now for know for a certainty that Jehovah your God will no more drive out any of these nations from before you, but they shall be snares and traps unto you, and scourges in your sides, and thorns in your eyes, until ye perish from off this good land, which Jehovah your God hath given you. And behold, this day I am going the way of all the earth, that ye know in all your hearts and in all your souls, not that one thing hath failed of all the good things which Jehovah your God spake concerning you. All are come to pass unto you, and not one thing hath failed thereof." He did give them the land. He did fulfill the promise of giving them that land. And there's another verse in the Bible too that shed more light on this. If you go to Nehemiah, in Nehemiah chapter 9, he did give them the land that he had promised them. Nehemiah chapter 9, okay, let's start at verse 6. "Thou, even thou, art Jehovah alone. Thou hast made heaven and the heaven of heavens with all their hosts, the earth and all things that are therein, the seas and all that is therein. Thou preservest them all, and the host of heaven worshipeth thee. Thou art Jehovah, the God who didst choose Abram and broughteth him forth out of Ur the Chaldees, and givest him the name Abraham. Thou foundest his heart faithful before thee, and madest a covenant with him to give him the land of the Canaanites, the Hittites, the Amorites, and the Perizzites, and the Jebusites, and the Girgashites, to give it, I say, to his seed, and hast performed thy words, for thou art righteous." He did give them the land that he had promised them, physical land. Anyway, you know, he gave them that. So he did fulfill his promise to them by giving them this land as he so, and so it is. Now, if God gave them this physical land, which at the last day is going to be destroyed and burnt up, so it is that God will give us. He will fulfill his promises to his people as we wait upon him to fulfill his promise. We are the true inheritors of the new heaven and the new earth, which God will create on the last day of this world existence. And it's a wonderful truth. It's a wonderful promise to us that we shouldn't be dismayed. Here a true believer dies and you think all hope is gone. That doesn't separate us from the love of God. We're looking forward to that day when we will come into this new heaven and a new earth, which God will create on that last day of this world existence. So it's a good thing for us to wait upon Jehovah. God is commanding us to wait upon him. His timing is not ours. His calendar is not our calendar. God has his calendar, his timing for all things, and his timing is perfect. He's impossible for us to him to make a mistake. God, he's incapable of making a mistake. We're men. We make mistakes. We make an error in teaching something, and he corrects us from the Bible. You know, and what a wonderful thing that is when God has corrected us from the Bible. And one of the beauty of God's word is it's given for our correction. If he corrects us from the Bible, like he did over the years about hell and so forth, and the timing and all this wonderful thing that he has corrected us from the Bible, we'll welcome correction from the Bible. You know, pride doesn't have a place, shouldn't have a place in the true believer's life. Can it rear its ugly head in our life? Of course it can. But one of the things is God commands us to do as we wait is to walk in humility. Humility. We walk in humility. We shouldn't think that we know everything. There's no human being that knows everything. We walk humbly before Jehovah. So, and Christ is our perfect example, isn't it? God
is Christ, and he came on the earth. He's the God-man. He clothed himself with human flesh. And we can't even wrap our mind around it, that everlasting God, eternal God, would so humble himself. And he came to us in the person of Christ, and he allowed himself to be spat upon and all these things. And he is our example that we should follow in his steps. Humility. Humility as we live out our life in this world. Let's look at Isaiah 64 verse 4. Here now, as we humbly wait upon the Lord, he's teaching us things from the Bible. He's teaching us things. Here he says, "For since the beginning of the world, men have not heard nor perceived by the ear, neither hath the eye seen, O God, beside thee, what he hath prepared for him that waiteth for him." We haven't been in heaven. We don't know what it is. But we know that God has prepared something wonderful for us. But as we read the Bible, spiritually, we see these things, that these things are true. You know, we're looking for a country, the Bible says, whose builder and maker is God. It's a spiritual land. It's a spiritual thing. So although we haven't physically been in heaven, but we, as we study the Bible spiritually, we see the wonderful blessing of God's salvation, that he has prepared for us heaven. And if we can't even begin to, we can't describe it. Heaven is where God is. But as we study the Bible, on the pages of the Bible, we can see spiritually these things. Let's look at 1 Corinthians chapter 2. 1 Corinthians chapter 2, verse 9. But as it is written, "I have not seen, nor ear heard, neither hath entered into the heart of men the things which God hath prepared for them that love him. But God hath revealed them unto us by his Spirit." As we search the scriptures, and we see spiritually these things. But the unsaved man, he can't see it, because he's spiritual. Discern, he can comprehend these things, because in spiritual darkness. "For the Spirit searcheth all things, yea, the deep things of God. For what man knoweth the things of a man, save the spirit of man which is in him? Even so, the things of God knoweth no man but the Spirit of God. Now we have received not the spirit of the world, but the Spirit which is of God, that we might know the things which are freely given to us of God." See, we see these things spiritually as we study the Bible, that these things are so. And we're living in this day now where a spiritual judgment came upon the world. Can the world see it? No, but we see it from the pages of the Bible. And even when you look into the world and out in the world physically, you see sin multiplying. Sin is everywhere. Something has happened to men. And you see the disarray and what's going on in our day and so forth and so on. You know, in our day today, it's God spoke about it. It's a spiritual judgment that came upon the world. You know, I said before that my mother was born in 1923. And I always ask her, as a little girl, I remember asking her this, what was it like when she was a little girl living in the world? And this has been a while ago, you know, my mom been passed away a long time ago, but I usually ask her, what was it like when she was a little girl, because she was born in 1923, and she just looked at me and said, it was completely different. Now, when you compare that day to our day, man has got increasingly more wicked than ever. And this is not only the United States. It's all over the world. Wickedness has abounded, you know, and yet God is in control of it. In our own families, we see sin by family members just multiplying. They could care less about what you try to share to them from God's Word, the Bible. You know, they have no regard for God's Word, the Bible. Sin is just multiplying.
And even you look back the last 50 years, and you compare it to today, it's a huge difference. Huge difference. I remember, I'm not that old, but I'm a little bit past 50 years old, but it was completely different. Completely different mankind was. And so it is, in, you know, that we know that God is in control of it, and we simply walk humbly before Him as we wait upon Jehovah, because God will do what He says. But let's move on a little bit. Remember back in, we said God in Psalm 27:14, that God will strengthen our heart as we wait upon Him. God strengthens the hearts of His people through the Bible. As we read the Bible and we see sin everywhere and difficulties of all sorts that comes upon us as we live out our life in this world, God strengthens. The true believers will always go back to God's word for strength. God encourages us, as He did Joshua as he was about to lead this rebellious people in across the Jordan River. You know, God used Moses to tell him, stay focused, Joshua, on Christ, on the commandments of God, not to forsake His commandments. And so it is in our day, we're not ought to forget, the true believers will not forsake God's commandments. It's impossible for us to do, because God has saved us and has given us of His Spirit. And if God, Holy Spirit, indwells us, we can't forsake God's word, the Bible, because that's where we get our strength from. We get our spiritual food from the Bible. See, we eat spiritually of God's word, the Bible, as we turn to God's word, the Bible. And we should always, always go to God in time of distress or time of whatever we're going through in life, physical or whatever it is, we go to God with, and we know without a fact that God understands my situation far better than I do. He knows us more better than we know ourselves. So we shouldn't be, you know, excited, you know, what am I going to do? You know, when we start getting anxious, what does the Bible say we should do? We go to God's word. Anxious. When we start getting worried or troubled, what do we do? We go back to God's word. God give us this wonderful blessing of prayer. You could go to God and you feel better, you know. And again, we start getting anxious. We go back to God again. Wonderfully, you could pray. And we pour it out all before Him. And we could read God's word for our strength. That word strengthen there is the Hebrew word 553. And it's used in Psalm 31. Many places in the Bible, one place it's used is in Psalm 31, verse 23 and 24. Psalm 31, verses 23 and 24. O love Jehovah, all He His saints, for Jehovah preserveth the faithful, and plentifully rewardeth the proud doer. And He says, be of good courage, He tells us. And He, which is God, shall strengthen your heart, all ye that hope in Jehovah. We get our strength from Jehovah. Our strength comes from Him as we wait. As we wait. Remember, He tells us, He admonishes us to wait patiently for Jehovah. See, don't be dismayed. You know, what things that is going on around us politically and all that stuff. No, let the world worry about that. We shouldn't be caught up in that stuff. You see, this God says, wait. And in another psalm, in Psalm 130, this 8 verses, Psalm 130, He says, out of the depths have I cried unto Thee, O Jehovah. Lord, hear my voice. Let Thine ears be attentive to the voice of my supplication. Isn't that sound of a prayer of a believer, that God be attentive to the voice of His supplication? If Thou, Jehovah, shouldest mark iniquity, O Lord, who shall stand? But there is forgiveness with Thee, that Thou mayest be feared. Wait for Jehovah. Here, this admonishment again to us. Wait for Jehovah. My soul doth wait, and in His word do I hope.
That should be our mindset. My soul waiteth for the Lord more than they that watch for the morning. I say more than they that watch for the morning. Let Israel, which are believers or the true believers, let Israel hope in Jehovah. For with Jehovah there is mercy, and with him is plenteous redemption. And he shall redeem Israel from all his iniquity. See how wonderful that is, that God tells us that we have to wait for him, and how he encourages us from the Bible as we live out our life, particularly in this day. We ought to just wait patiently for him. And no wonder that in the Bible, that suffer long in the Bible has to do with patience. It's one of the fruit of the Spirit. God tells us to suffer long. It's patience. If you look up that word suffer long, it's the word patience. And when he saves us, he gives us the fruit of the Spirit. And one of it is patience. You know, God knows all things, you see. And he knows that we're going to get 1994 incorrectly. We thought that was the last day. He knew we was going to get May 21. Thought it was the last day. And he knew that we were living in the day of judgment. And he encouraged us to be patient. Patience. To wait upon him. And he will bring all his promises to fulfillment. You know, as I said, as you know, we're not patient. By nature, we're not patient. But he gives us, the true believers will wait. They will be patient upon God. Although, yes, it's a great desire to be with Christ, which is far better to be with Christ, which all true believers want to be with him. You remember the parable there in the New Testament with the demoniac was living amongst the tombs. And the great picture of salvation, and God saved him. And immediately he wanted us to be with Christ. That's where he wanted us to be. But God, at that time, God says, no. Go out now and tell your neighbors and your friends about what God has done for you. See, that's what we want to be. You know, it's like Mary was in the garden there. You know, she wanted us to be with Christ too, which is the nature of the true believers. But no, the time is not right. Yeah, don't touch me right now. It's not, the marriage cannot be completed as yet. And so we're living in this day, you know, and many of us were disappointed that it didn't happen. Well, you know, we had it somewhat incorrectly. But now we're here, and we're living in this day that we have to continue to wait. If you turn to Colossians chapter 3, God here speaks about patience. The word suffer long is the Greek word 31:15. Colossians chapter 3, verse 12 and 13. Put on therefore as elect of God, and we know that's something that we don't do, put on as elect of God, holy, beloved, bowels of mercies, kindness, humbleness of mind, meekness, patience. Patience. Suffer long is patience. Forbearing one another and forgiving one another. If any man have a quarrel against any, even as Christ forgave you, so also do we. So suffer long is patience. Wait upon the Lord. Remember, in a new heaven, new earth, this world will never come into mind again. It will never be remembered. And our life in this world is very brief. It's but for a moment in time. So with all that, we should just be patient. You know, unsaved man, he's not patient at all. You know, before God saved you, you want it, and you want it now. God doesn't operate that way, as we see. Patient, the Old Testament believers. Look at some of the believers that were saved, and they lived for hundreds of years. Like Enoch. We know God is a spiritual thing with Enoch. 365 years is a spiritual thing, but look at the time. And God says, Enoch walked with God 365 years. And he was not, and God took him. And our time in this life, are any one of us going to live to be 365 years? It's not going to happen. And if we have to wait a little longer, 15 more years, what's that? It's going to be gone before you know it. Look at May 21 compared to how far are we removed from
at 2011. 7 years already. Now, where did 7 years go? See how quickly 7 years went by? And, you know, as we know that time have a way of sneaking up on you when you're not looking. I know sometimes I look back and I'm 57 years old. And I'm like, wow, I'm 57 already. Where did it go? It doesn't seem that long to me, but it is. You know, if it's Lord's willing, I'll be 58 in a couple more 8 months. But time is very short. You know, time have a way of, oh, those of us who are older do see, you know, time is more relevant to us because we're older. But for the young, oh, they can't wait, you know, to be 18. And when they get to be 18, they realize, oh, he's not what he cracked up to be. But, but we simply wait upon Jehovah because he will do what he says he will do. And yes, it's difficult at best in this life. Difficult. Many are in different circumstances. God's people are in different circumstances, very difficult situation, and we got to go back into it every day in and day out. But God is in control of it. We simply wait with our eyes on Christ. That's where our attention ought to be, on Christ himself. And let me stop here. It's a lot more, but let's pray. Heavenly Father, we thank you, Lord, that when you have saved us, you have given us the fruit of the Spirit, and one of them is patience, waiting upon Jehovah. You have encouraged us through your Bible to wait. He will fulfill the desires of them that hear and fear him, and our desire is to be with Christ. That's where our attention is. And oh Lord, as we read through the Old Testament, you see Old Testament believers looking for a city, builder whose maker is God himself, and even now in heaven, that they're still waiting. True believers in heaven are still waiting because we're still here on earth. This world is still going on, and we also are waiting upon you, but we know that day is coming, which could be very quickly, that day, that final last day, when our waiting will be over, and some of us have been with you already, and some of us have died, and their spirit are with thee in glory. They are also all waiting for you, O Lord, to fulfill your promises and your commitments to your people, which will happen. It will come to pass. God will fulfill his promises to his people. And, O Lord, we thank you for this day, and thank you for all of us who are here, for all those who are listening. We pray for our families. And, O Lord, could it be your will that you may bring us back here on another Lord's Day to fellowship together around your word? We pray, Lord, may thy perfect will be done. In Jesus' name we pray. Amen.

0: We welcome you to eBible Fellowship's Bible Reading Program. We read in 2 Timothy 3, verse 16, "All Scripture is given by inspiration of God and is profitable for doctrine, for reproof, for correction, for instruction in righteousness." Now, let's begin our Bible Reading Program.
1: Deuteronomy 14. Ye are the children of the Lord your God. Ye shall not cut yourselves, nor make any boldness between your eyes for the dead. For thou art an holy people unto the Lord thy God, and the Lord hath chosen thee to be a peculiar people unto himself, above all the nations that are upon the earth. Thou shalt not eat any abominable thing. These are the beasts which ye shall eat, the ox, the sheep, and the goat, the hart and the roebuck, and the fallow deer, and the wild goat, and the pygarg, and the wild ox, and the chamois, and every beast that parteth the hoof, and cleaveth the cleft into two claws, and cheweth the cud among the beasts, that ye shall eat. Nevertheless, these ye shall not eat of them that chew the cud, or of them that divide the cloven hoof, as the camel, and the hare, and the coney. For they chew the cud, but divide not the hoof. Therefore they are unclean unto you. And the swine, because it divideth the hoof, yet cheweth not the cud, it is unclean unto you. Ye shall not eat of their flesh, nor touch their dead carcass. These ye shall eat of all that are in the waters. All that have fins and scales shall ye eat. And whatsoever hath not fins and scales ye may not eat. It is unclean unto you. Of all clean birds ye shall eat. But these are they of which ye shall not eat: the eagle, and the ossifrage, and the osprey, and the gleed, and the kite, and the vulture after his kind, and every raven after his kind, and the owl, and the night hawk, and the cuckoo, and the hawk after his kind, the little owl, and the great owl, and the swan, and the pelican, and the gear eagle, and the cormorant, and the stork, and the heron after her kind, and the lapwing, and the bat, and every creeping thing that flieth is unclean unto you, they shall not be eaten.

flocks, that thou mayest learn to fear the Lord thy God always. And if the way be too long for thee, so that thou art not able to carry it, or if the place be too far from thee, which the Lord thy God shall choose to set his name there, when the Lord thy God hath blessed thee, then thou shalt turn it into money, and bind up the money in thine hand, and shalt go unto the place which the Lord thy God shall choose. And thou shalt bestow that money for whatsoever thy soul lusteth after, for oxen, or for sheep, or for wine, or for strong drink, or for whatsoever thy soul desireth, and thou shalt eat there before the Lord thy God, and thou shalt rejoice, thou and thine household. And the Levite that is within thy gates, thou shalt not forsake him, for he hath no part nor inheritance with thee. At the end of 3 years thou shalt bring forth all the tithe of thine increase the same year, and shall lay it up within thy gates. And the Levite, because he hath no part nor inheritance with thee, and the stranger, and the fatherless, and the widow, which are within thy gates, shall come, and they shall eat and be satisfied, that the Lord thy God may bless thee in all the work of thine hand which thou doest. Deuteronomy 15. At the end of every 7 years thou shalt make a release. And this is the manner of the release. Every creditor that lendeth aught unto his neighbor shall release it. He shall not exact it of his neighbor or of his brother, because it is called the Lord's release. Of a foreigner thou mayest exact it again, but that which is thine with thy brother thine hand shall release. Save when there shall be no poor among you, for the Lord shall greatly bless thee in the land which the Lord thy God giveth thee for an inheritance to possess it. Only if thou carefully hearken unto the voice of the Lord thy God, to observe to do all these commandments which I command thee this day. For the Lord thy God blesseth thee as he promised thee, and thou shalt lend unto many nations, but thou shalt not borrow, and thou shalt reign over many nations, but they shall not reign over thee. If there be among you a poor man of one of thy brethren within any of thy gates in thy land, which the Lord thy God giveth thee, thou shalt not harden thine heart, nor shut thine hand from thy poor brother. But thou shalt open thine hand wide unto him, and shalt surely lend him sufficient for his need, in that which he wanteth. Beware that there be not a thought in thy wicked heart, saying, The seventh year, the year of release, is at hand, and thine eye be evil against thy poor brother, and thou givest him naught, and he cry unto the Lord against thee, and it be sin unto thee. Thou shalt surely give him, and thine heart shall not be grieved when thou givest unto him. Because that for this thing the Lord thy God shall bless thee in all thy works, and in all that thou puttest thine hand unto. For the poor shall never cease out of the land. Therefore I command thee, saying, Thou shalt open thine hand wide unto thy brother, to thy poor, to thy needy in thy land. And if thy brother, an Hebrew man, or an Hebrew woman, be sold unto thee, and serve thee 6 years, then in the seventh year thou shalt let him go free from thee. And when thou sendest him out free from thee, thou shalt not let him go away empty. Thou shalt furnish him liberally out of thy flock, and out of thy floor, and out of thy winepress, of that wherewith the Lord thy God hath blessed thee, thou shalt give unto him. And thou shalt remember that thou wast a bondman in the land of Egypt, and the Lord thy God redeemed thee. Therefore I command thee this thing today. And it shall be, if he say unto thee, I will not go away from thee, because he loveth thee and thine house, because he is well with thee, then thou shalt take an awl, and thrust it through his ear unto the door, and he shall be thy servant forever. And also unto thy maidservant thou shalt do likewise. It shall not seem hard unto thee when thou sendest him away free from thee, for he hath been worth a double hired servant to thee in serving thee 6 years, and the Lord thy God shall bless thee in all that thou doest. All the firstling males that come of thy herd and of thy flock thou shalt sanctify unto the Lord thy God. Thou shalt do no work with the firstling of thy bullock, nor shear the firstling of thy sheep. Thou shalt eat it before the Lord thy God year by year in the place which the Lord shall choose, thou and thy household. And if there be any blemish therein, as if it be lame or blind, or have any ill blemish, thou shalt not sacrifice it unto the Lord thy God. Thou shalt eat it within thy gates, the unclean and the clean person shall eat it alike, as the roebuck and the hart. Only thou shalt not eat the blood thereof, thou shalt pour it upon the ground as water.

Deuteronomy 16. Observe the month of Abib, and keep the Passover unto the Lord thy God. For in the month Abib the Lord thy God brought thee forth out of Egypt by night. Thou shalt therefore sacrifice the Passover unto the Lord thy God, of the flock and the herd, in the place which the Lord shall choose to place his name there. Thou shalt eat no leavened bread with it. 7 days shalt thou eat unleavened bread therewith, even the bread of affliction. For thou camest forth out of the land of Egypt in haste, that thou mayest remember the day when thou camest forth out of the land of Egypt all the days of thy life. And there shall be no leavened bread seen with thee in all thy coast 7 days. Neither shall there anything of the flesh which thou sacrificed the first day at even remain all night until the morning. Thou mayest not sacrifice the Passover within any of thy gates, which the Lord thy God giveth thee, but at the place which the Lord thy God shall choose to place his name in, there thou shalt sacrifice the Passover at even, at the going down of the sun, at the season that thou camest forth out of Egypt. And thou shalt roast it, and eat it in the place which the Lord thy God shall choose, and thou shalt turn in the morning, and go unto thy tents. 6 days thou shalt eat unleavened bread, and on the seventh day shall be a solemn assembly to the Lord thy God, thou shalt do no work therein. 7 weeks thou shalt number unto thee, begin to number the 7 weeks from the such time as thou beginnest to put the sickle to the corn. And thou shalt keep the feast of weeks unto the Lord thy God, with a tribute of a freewill offering of thine hand, which thou shalt give unto the Lord thy God, according as the Lord thy God hath blessed thee. And thou shalt rejoice before the Lord thy God, thou and thy son, and thy daughter, and thy manservant, and thy maidservant, and the Levite that is within thy gates, and the stranger, and the fatherless, and the widow that are among you, in the place which the Lord thy God hath chosen to place his name there. And thou shalt remember that thou wast a bondman in Egypt, and thou shalt observe and do these statutes. Thou shalt observe the Feast of Tabernacles 7 days, after that thou hast gathered in thy corn and thy wine. And thou shalt rejoice in thy feast, thou and thy son and thy daughter, and thy manservant and thy maidservant, and the Levite, the stranger and the fatherless, and the widow that are within thy gates. 7 days shalt thou keep a solemn feast unto the Lord thy God, in the place which the Lord shall choose. Because the Lord thy God shall bless thee in all thine increase, and in all the works of thy hands, therefore thou shalt surely rejoice. 3 times in a year shall all the males appear before the Lord thy God, in the place which he shall choose, in the feast of unleavened bread, and in the feast of weeks, and in the feast of tabernacles, and they shall not appear before the Lord empty. Every man shall give as he is able, according to the blessing of the Lord thy God, which he hath given thee. Judges and officers shalt thou make thee in all thy gates, which the Lord thy God giveth thee, throughout thy tribes, and they shall judge the people with just judgment. Thou shalt not wrest judgment, thou shalt not respect persons, neither take a gift, for a gift doth blind the eyes of the wise, and pervert the words of the righteous. That which is altogether just shalt thou follow, that thou mayest live, and inherit the land which the Lord thy God giveth thee. Thou shalt not plant thee a grove of any trees near unto the altar of the Lord thy God, which thou shalt make thee. Neither shalt thou set thee up any image which the Lord thy God hateth. Deuteronomy 17. Thou shalt not sacrifice unto the Lord thy God any bullock or sheep, wherein is blemish, or any evil-favoredness, for that is an abomination unto the Lord thy God. If there be found among you within any of thy gates which the Lord thy God giveth thee, man or woman, that hath wrought wickedness in the sight of the Lord thy God, in transgressing his covenant, and hath gone and served other gods and worshipped them, either the sun or the moon, or any of the host of heaven which I have not commanded, and it be told thee, and thou hast heard it, and inquired diligently, and behold, it be true, and the thing certain, that such abomination is wrought in Israel, then shalt thou bring forth that man or that woman which have committed that wicked thing unto thy gates, even that man or that woman, and shalt stone them with stones till they die. At the mouth of 2 witnesses or 3 witnesses shall he that is worthy of death be put to death, but at the mouth of 1 witness he shall not be put to death. The hands of the witnesses shall be first upon him to put him to death,
and afterward the hands of all the people. So thou shalt put the evil away from among you. If there arise a matter too hard for thee in judgment, between blood and blood, between plea and plea, and between stroke and stroke, being matters of controversy within thy gates, then shalt thou arise, and get thee up into the place which the Lord thy God shall choose. And thou shalt come unto the priests, the Levites, and unto the judge that shall be in those days, and inquire. And they shall shew thee the sentence of judgment. And thou shalt do according to the sentence, which they of that place which the Lord shall choose shall shew thee. And thou shalt observe to do according to all that they inform thee. According to the sentence of the law which they shall teach thee, and according to the judgment which they shall tell thee, thou shalt do. Thou shalt not decline from the sentence which they shall shew thee, to the right hand nor to the left. And the man that will do presumptuously, and will not hearken unto the priest that standeth to minister there before the Lord thy God, or unto the judge, even that man shall die, and thou shalt put away the evil from Israel. And all the people shall hear and fear, and do no more presumptuously. When thou art come unto the land which the Lord thy God giveth thee, and shalt possess it, and shalt dwell therein, and shalt say, I will set a king over me, like as all the nations that are about me, thou shalt in any wise set him king over thee, whom the Lord thy God shall choose. One from among thy brethren shalt thou set king over thee. Thou mayest not set a stranger over thee, which is not thy brother. But he shall not multiply horses to himself, nor cause the people to return to Egypt, to the end that he should multiply horses. For as much as the Lord hath said unto you, he shall henceforth return no more that way. Neither shall he multiply wives to himself, that his heart turn not away. Neither shall he greatly multiply to himself silver and gold. And it shall be, when he sitteth upon the throne of his kingdom, that he shall write him a copy of this law in a book out of that which is before the priests, the Levites. And it shall be with him, and he shall read therein all the days of his life, that he may learn to fear the Lord his God, to keep all the words of this law and these statutes, to do them. That his heart be not lifted up above his brethren, and that he turn not aside from the commandment, to the right hand or to the left, to the end that he may prolong his days in his kingdom, he and his children in the midst of Israel.

Deuteronomy 18. The priests, the Levites, and all the tribe of Levi shall have no part nor inheritance with Israel. They shall eat the offerings of the Lord made by fire and his inheritance. Therefore shall they have no inheritance among their brethren. The Lord is their inheritance, as he hath said unto them. And this shall be the priest's due from the people, from them that offer a sacrifice, whether it be ox or sheep. And they shall give unto the priest the shoulder, and the two cheeks, and the maw. The first fruit also of thy corn, of thy wine, and of thine oil, and of the first of the fleece of thy sheep, thou shalt also give. For the Lord thy God hath chosen him out of all the tribes, to stand to minister in the name of the Lord, him and his sons forever. And if a Levite come in from any of thy gates out of all Israel where he sojourned, and come with all the desire of his mind unto the place which the Lord shall choose, then he shall minister in the name of the Lord his God, as all his brethren the Levites do, which stand there before the Lord. They shall have like portions to eat, beside that which cometh of the sale of his patrimony. When thou art come into the land which the Lord thy God giveth thee, thou shalt not learn to do after the abominations of those nations. There shall not be found among you any one that maketh his son or his daughter to pass through the fire, or that useth divination, or an observer of times, or an enchanter, or a witch, or a charmer, or a consulter with familiar spirits, or a wizard, or a necromancer. For all that do these things are an abomination unto the Lord. And because of these abominations, the Lord thy God doth drive them out from before thee. Thou shalt be perfect with the Lord thy God. For these nations which thou shalt possess hearkened unto observers of times and unto diviners. But as for thee, the Lord thy God hath not suffered thee so to do. The Lord thy God will raise up unto thee a prophet from the midst of thee, of thy brethren, like unto me. Unto him ye shall hearken. According to all that thou desirest of the Lord thy God in Horeb in the day of the assembly, saying, Let me not hear again the voice of the Lord my God, neither let me see this great fire any more, that I die not. And the Lord said unto me, They have well spoken that which they have spoken. I will raise them up a prophet from among their brethren, like unto thee, and will put my words in his mouth, and he shall speak unto them all that I shall command him. And it shall come to pass, that whosoever will not hearken unto my words which he shall speak in my name, I will require it of him. But the prophet which shall presume to speak a word in my name, which I have not commanded him to speak, or that shall speak in the name of other gods, even that prophet shall die. And if thou shalt say in thine heart, How shall we know the word which the Lord hath not spoken? When a prophet speaketh in the name of the Lord, if the thing follow not, nor come to pass, that is the thing which the Lord hath not spoken, but the prophet hath spoken it presumptuously. Thou shalt not be afraid of him.

0: Deuteronomy 19. When the Lord thy God hath cut off the nations whose land the Lord thy God giveth thee, and thou succeedest them, and dwellest in their cities and in their houses, thou shalt separate three cities for thee in the midst of thy land, which the Lord thy God giveth thee to possess it. Thou shalt prepare thee a way, and divide the coasts of thy land, which the Lord thy God giveth thee to inherit, into three parts, that every slayer may flee thither. And this is the case of the slayer which shall flee thither, that he may live. Whoso killeth his neighbor ignorantly, whom he hated not in time past. As when a man goeth into the wood with his neighbor to hew wood, and his hand fetcheth a stroke with the axe to cut down the tree, and the head slippeth from the helve, and lighteth upon his neighbor that he die, he shall flee unto one of those cities, and live. Lest the avenger of the blood pursue the slayer, while his heart is hot, and overtake him, because the way is long, and slay him, whereas he was not worthy of death, inasmuch as he hated him not in time past. Wherefore I command thee, saying, Thou shalt separate three cities for thee. And if the Lord thy God enlarge thy coast, as he hath sworn unto thy fathers, and give thee all the land which he promised unto thy fathers, if thou shalt keep all these commandments, and do them, which I command thee this day, to love the Lord thy God, and to walk ever in his ways, then shalt thou add three cities more for thee, beside these three, that innocent blood be not shed in thy land, which the Lord thy God giveth thee for an inheritance, and so blood be upon thee. But if any man hate his neighbor, and lie in wait for him, and rise up against him, and smite him mortally that he die, and fleeth into one of these cities, then the elders of his city shall send and fetch him thence, and deliver him into the hand of the avenger of blood, that he may die. Thine eye shall not pity him, but thou shalt put away the guilt of innocent blood from Israel, that it may go well with thee. Thou shalt not remove thy neighbor's landmark, which they of old time have set in thine inheritance, which thou shalt inherit in the land that the Lord thy God giveth thee to possess it. One witness shall not rise up against a man for any iniquity, or for any sin in any sin that he sinneth. At the mouth of two witnesses, or at the mouth of three witnesses, shall the matter be established. If a false witness rise up against any man to testify against him that which is wrong, then both the men between whom the controversy is shall stand before the Lord, before the priests and the judges, which shall be in those days, and the judges shall make diligent inquisition. And behold, if the witness be a false witness, and hath testified falsely against his brother, then he shall do unto him as he had thought to have done unto his brother. So shalt thou put the evil away from among you. And those which remain shall hear and fear, and shall henceforth commit no more such evil among you. And thine eye shall not pity, but life shall go for life, eye for eye, tooth for tooth, hand for hand, foot for foot.
1: 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We read in the Bible in John 6, verse 44, No man can come to me except the Father which hath sent me draw him. May we keep the hope that it be God's will to use this eBible Fellowship International broadcast to draw his elect and feed his sheep. Until next time, may the Lord and His Word keep you encouraged, and may His perfect will be done.

0: 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And now with part three of his seventh study in the Book of Daniel, chapter 2, here's Chris McCann.
1: When God has opened up his word and revealed the hidden things, the mysteries, as he has at this time, it is extremely important for the people of God to hold on to them, only because we're called upon to do so as faithful stewards. So when God opens up these great amounts of information, all of this truth, and we're not to just let it go, we're not to discount it and turn back from it, but maintain it. That's what a steward does. He's faithful in these areas. Well, then notice as the Lord is moving the Apostle Paul to make that statement, what it says in verse 4. For I know nothing by myself, yet am I not hereby justified, but he that judgeth me is the Lord. Now, he's saying the same thing that Daniel said. He's saying the same thing that Joseph said. The Apostle Paul has had mysteries revealed to him concerning the Gentiles. He's had much revelation been given to him. And if anyone could get puffed up, if anyone could start to make himself out to be a great one, as theologians lift him up. If you've ever gone through any theology courses and when professors start to talk about the Pauline epistles and Paul said this and Paul did this and Paul, what a brilliant letter Paul wrote to the Romans. To use a phrase, it's how I felt. I'm sure it's how God's people feel. It's enough to make you sick, because it's not Paul. It's not Paul this and Paul that. Paul didn't write the epistle to the Romans, no more than Tertius did. Actually, the end of Romans tells us that Tertius, the scribe, is the one that penned it. But the same theologians recognize that Tertius was just a scribe dictated to, so he didn't write Romans. No, Paul dictated to him. Well, who dictated to Paul? God did. All scripture is given by inspiration of God. And so God wrote Romans, and God wrote Ephesians and Colossians and all the epistles that he used as an instrument, the Apostle Paul, to write. God wrote them. God gave him the revelation. Paul remembers, even if theologians forget, even if professors at seminaries are ignorant of it, Paul knew himself. He remembers. He was the man standing there, Saul of Tarsus, standing when Stephen was being stoned to death, consenting unto his death, and being helpful to the ones casting the stones by holding their coats. Paul knows exactly how blind he was, how ignorant he was, and how hostile and opposed to the truth and to the true God of the Bible he was, because God opened his eyes and granted him understanding so he could see the truth and realize that all the things that he was praised for in Israel and in the corporate church, men are praised, all the things he was esteemed for being a Pharisee and for being knowledgeable and a wise man in the Jews' religion, they were all nothing but dung. And he says that in Philippians. He counted it all but dung, because none of it was true. None of it was from God. It was all a man-made religion. It was a religion of works, a religion of the natural mind, trying to decipher and discern the great infinite spiritual mind of God and His Word. And so Paul had been humbled, and he was of the same spirit and the same mindset as Daniel and Joseph when he says, I know nothing by myself. Again, Paul isn't telling us this to appear humble. He's telling us this because it's a fact. It's a fact that Paul of himself knows nothing. He has not a little wisdom. He doesn't say, of myself I know a little. He doesn't say, of myself I know just the tiniest bit. But he's telling us the truth, and this is the truth that all God's people come to realize, and all God's people recognize, that we don't know anything, that we don't know the least bit about anything concerning this holy word, the Bible. You know, as men are expected to say things, and they just make these kinds of statements when they don't really mean it. Their chest is puffed out as they say, well, yes, of course, it's the word of God and we can't know. And then they, in the way that they go about approaching that word, you can tell, oh, they don't mean a word of that. They think they're above the Bible. They think that they are the ones that are the pillar and ground of the truth, that everything revolves around them and their interpretation. And no, not for the elect, not for the one that God deals with. And God dealt with Paul, and God dealt with Daniel, and God dealt with Joseph, and God deals with every true child of His. And God, first of all, shows them what they are of themselves. And they're, again, we're just like Lazarus, a dead, stinking corpse that has no understanding, no ability to see or hear or to know. Well, again, here in 1 Corinthians 4, we didn't actually come here for those verses, but down in verse 6, it says, "And these things, brethren, I have in a figure transferred to myself and to Apollos for your sakes, that ye might learn in us not to think of men above that which is written, that no one of you be puffed up for one against another. For who maketh thee to differ from another? And what hast thou that thou didst not receive? Now if thou didst receive it, why dost thou glory as if thou hast not received it?" And you see that word receive again. And what did the Bible tell us in John 3:27? A man can receive nothing except it be given him from above. So reception is part of the gift. Now, I've previously, when reading this, applied it, and it does have some application to physical things, where what do you have and what do I have? What does any person have that was not given us from above, that was not given us from God? Whether it be our physical body, who created our physical body? Who's the one who made us the way that we are, the color we are, the race, the size we are, the sex we are? Who's the one that made us the way we are, whether we have two arms and legs, or maybe born without one arm or without a leg or a hand or a foot, or born seeing or born blind? All that we are concerning our physical body is given to us. It's all given to us. The conception and the birth, our creation, our entry into the world, everything is given to us. Where we're born, which country, which family, and the means of that family, its finances, everything is given to us in the physical realm. Everything in every way. And of course, what is the natural minded person? Think about that. If you would tell them, well, everything comes from God above. You know, the people in the world think they're great ones. They give out they're some kind of great one because they're beautiful, because they're handsome, because they're tall, because their eyes are a certain color. They think that there's someone special because of something they've received. And man has that tendency, again, it's part of the fall, to lift himself up. Look at me. Look how I look. Look how I appear. Or, again, due to circumstances, certain individuals have intelligence. Where do they get their intelligence? From God above. And so they become educated and they get certain jobs and certain levels of income, and man just thinks he's doing it all. It's all from him. And yet, what does a person really have that has not been given to them from above, that cannot be traced back to the Father of lights, to the one that created them? And the answer is nothing. Yet man in the natural order realm, the physical world, constantly glories in things given to him. He constantly glories in physical things. And when the natural minded man, I keep saying that because it's really man in a spiritually dead condition, and that's the vast majority of mankind. When a person who is dead in sin and has a natural mind involves themselves or is called or and brought into association with the Word of God, the Bible, and they begin to learn of the things of God, it works out the exact same way. They begin to glory into things that if it were true that they had actually received them, they should not be glorying in. That's God's point. What hast thou, or well, first, who maketh thee to differ from another? If you're 6'4" and someone else is 4'4", who made you to differ? If you possess some kind of spiritual insight, some sort of spiritual knowledge in the Bible that others do not have, who made that difference? Who made you the one to have that understanding over against another who lacks the understanding? And so, what hast thou that thou didst not receive? You're the only reason you possess and I possess or anyone possesses increased knowledge is because of the gift of God that came down from above, and we have to admit it. And so if thou didst receive it, that is, if it was a gift from God, why do you glory as if you had not received it? And that's the big question. And of course, the true believer, he could fall in, or she could fall into that sin as well as anyone else. But we will be convicted. God will not permit that kind of pride to go on in the life of someone that he has saved. And he will convict that person. Who do you think you are? You're nobody special. What would you know? And so there is humility, and that's one of the first areas that humility is seen in the life of a child of God is in the area of realization that we know we don't know anything. We know that it's all from God and God gets the glory. That's what it says back in 1 Corinthians 1 in verse 27. I'll start reading there. But God has chosen the foolish things of the world to confound the wise, and God has chosen the weak things of the world to confound the things which are mighty and base things of the world, and things which are despised hath God chosen, yea, and things which are not, to bring to naught things that are, that no flesh should glory in his presence. But of him are ye in Christ Jesus, who of God is made unto us wisdom and righteousness and sanctification and redemption. Christ is all in all to the child of God. And then it says in verse 31 of 1 Corinthians chapter 1, that according as it is written, he that glorieth, let him glory in the Lord. Why? Well, because the truth is, we have absolutely nothing to glory in. We don't have the slightest thing to glory in. We can't glory in what we know because it's all coming from God. We can't glory in any aspect of our salvation, of the gospel, and that is, we cannot glory and apply it to ourselves. But you see, the natural man, he does do that. He does do that. He perverts the gospel and turns it into another gospel, and there is no other, the Bible says, but he turns the gospel of grace into a gospel of works. And remember what God said? It's a gift of God, not of works, lest any man should boast. And the word boast is the word glory. And so when that pure, holy gospel of grace and grace alone is twisted and changed and perverted into works through primarily today the idea of accepting Christ. You do your little part. You reach out your hand just a little bit. Christ did everything, of course, but you got to do this little bit. Then that little bit of work is the stinking fly in the ointment of the apothecary that sends forth a stinking savor to what was a holy anointing odor. And that God hates and God despises. And he tells us if we are to glory, it can only be in him. And when we do look at him and we look at the salvation he has provided for us, we have much to glory in. And glory is more than just saying, well, oh Lord, I glorify thee. I praise thee and lift up your name. Glorying in God is also recognition. And it is being a witness. When Daniel was telling King Nebuchadnezzar, it's not in me. There's no wisdom in me. But God's the one who gave interpretation. Or when Joseph said, it's not in me. But God, it provides interpretation. They were glorying in God. They were stating the truth, which gives God the glory.
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0: Exodus 20. And God spake all these words, saying, I am the Lord thy God, which have brought thee out of the land of Egypt, out of the house of bondage. Thou shalt have no other gods before me. Thou shalt not make unto thee any graven image, or any likeness of anything that is in heaven above, or that is in the earth beneath, or that is in the water under the earth. Thou shalt not bow down thyself to them, nor serve them. For I, the Lord thy God, am a jealous God, visiting the iniquity of the fathers upon the children unto the third and fourth generation of them that hate me, and shewing mercy unto thousands of them that love me and keep my commandments. Thou shalt not take the name of the Lord thy God in vain, for the Lord will not hold him guiltless that taketh his name in vain. Remember the Sabbath day to keep it holy. 6 days shalt thou labor and do all thy work. But the seventh day is the Sabbath of the Lord thy God. In it thou shalt not do any work, thou, nor thy son, nor thy daughter, thy manservant, nor thy maidservant, nor thy cattle, nor thy stranger that is within thy gates. For in 6 days the Lord made heaven and earth, the sea, and all that in them is, and rested the seventh day. Wherefore the Lord blessed the Sabbath day, and hallowed it. Honor thy father and thy mother, that thy days may be long upon the land which the Lord thy God giveth thee. Thou shalt not kill. Thou shalt not commit adultery. Thou shalt not steal. Thou shalt not bear false witness against thy neighbor. Thou shalt not covet thy neighbor's house. Thou shalt not covet thy neighbor's wife, nor his manservant, nor his maidservant, nor his ox, nor his ass, nor anything that is thy neighbor's. And all the people saw the thunderings and the lightnings, and the noise of the trumpet, and the mountain smoking. And when the people saw it, they removed and stood afar off. And they said unto Moses, Speak thou with us, and we will hear. But let not God speak with us, lest we die. And Moses said unto the people, Fear not, for God is come to prove you, and that his fear may be before your faces, that he sin not. And the people stood afar off, and Moses drew near unto the thick darkness where God was. And the Lord said unto Moses, Thus shalt thou say unto the children of Israel, Ye have seen that I have talked with you from heaven. Ye shall not make with me gods of silver, neither shall ye make unto you gods of gold. An altar of earth shalt thou make unto me, and shalt sacrifice thereon thy burnt offerings and thy peace offerings, thy sheep and thine oxen. In all places where I record my name, I will come unto thee, and I will bless thee. And if thou wilt make me an altar of stone, thou shalt not build it of hewn stone, for if thou lift up thy tool upon it, thou hast polluted it. Neither shalt thou go up by steps unto mine altar, that thy nakedness be not discovered thereon.
1: 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We read in the Bible in John 6, verse 44, No man can come to me except the Father which hath sent me draw him. May we keep the hope that it be God's will to use this eBible Fellowship International broadcast to draw His elect and feed His sheep. Until next time, may the Lord and His Word keep you encouraged, and may His perfect will be done.

Jeremiah chapter 15. Then said Jehovah unto me, Though Moses and Samuel stood before me, yet my mind could not be toward this people. Cast them out of my sight, and let them go forth. And it shall come to pass, if they say unto thee, Whither shall we go forth? Then thou shalt tell them, Thus saith Jehovah, Such as are for death to death, and such as are for the sword to the sword, and such as are for the famine to the famine, and such as are for the captivity to the captivity. And I will appoint over them four kinds, saith Jehovah, the sword to slay, and the dogs to tear, and the fowls of the heaven, and the beasts of the earth to devour and destroy. And I will cause them to be removed into all kingdoms of the earth, because of Manasseh, the son of Hezekiah, king of Judah, for that which he did in Jerusalem. For who shall have pity upon thee, O Jerusalem? Or who shall bemoan thee? Or who shall go aside to ask how thou doest? Thou hast forsaken me, saith Jehovah. Thou art gone backward. Therefore will I stretch out my hand against thee and destroy thee. I am weary with repenting. And I will fan them with a fan in the gates of the land. I will bereave them of children. I will destroy my people, since they return not from their ways. Their widows are increased to me above the sand of the seas. I have brought upon them against the mother of the young man a spoiler at noonday. I have caused him to fall upon it suddenly, and terrors upon the city. She that hath borne seven languisheth. She hath given up the ghost. Her son is gone down while it was yet day. She hath been ashamed and confounded, and the residue of them will I deliver to the sword before their enemies, saith Jehovah. Woe is me, my mother, that thou hast borne me a man of strife, and a man of contention to the whole earth. I have neither lent on usury, nor men have lent to me on usury, yet every one of them doth curse me. Jehovah said, Verily, it shall be well with thy remnant. Verily, I will cause the enemy to entreat thee well in the time of evil and in the time of affliction. Shall iron break the northern iron and the steel? Thy substance and thy treasures will I give to the spoil without price, and that for all thy sins, even in all thy borders. And I will make thee to pass with thine enemies into the land which thou knowest not. For a fire is kindled in mine anger, which shall burn upon you. O Jehovah, thou knowest, remember me, and visit me, and revenge me of my persecutors. Take me not away in thy long-suffering. Know that for thy sake I have suffered rebuke. Thy words were found, and I did eat them, and thy word was unto me the joy and rejoicing of mine heart. For I am called by thy name, O Jehovah, God of hosts. I sat not in the assembly of the mockers, nor rejoiced. I sat alone because of thy hand. For thou hast filled me with indignation. Why is my pain perpetual, and my wound incurable, which refuseth to be healed? Wilt thou be altogether unto me as a liar, and as waters that fail? Therefore, thus saith Jehovah, If thou return, then will I bring thee again, and thou shalt stand before me. And if thou take forth the precious from the vile, thou shalt be as my mouth. Let them return unto thee, but return not thou unto them. And I will make thee unto this people a fenced brazen wall, and they shall fight against thee, but they shall not prevail against thee. For I am with thee to save thee and to deliver thee, saith Jehovah. And I will deliver thee out of the hand of the wicked, and I will redeem thee out of the hand of the terrible.

Exodus 36. Then wrought Bezalel and Aholiab, and every wise-hearted man, in whom the Lord put wisdom and understanding to know how to work all manner of work for the service of the sanctuary, according to all that the Lord had commanded. And Moses called Bezalel and Aholiab, and every wise-hearted man, in whose heart the Lord had put wisdom, even every one whose heart stirred him up to come unto the work to do it. And they received of Moses all the offering which the children of Israel had brought for the work of the service of the sanctuary, to make it withal. And they brought yet unto him free offerings every morning. And all the wise men that wrought all the work of the sanctuary came every man from his work which they made. And they spake unto Moses, saying, The people bring much more than enough for the service of the work which the Lord commanded to make. And Moses gave commandment, and they caused it to be proclaimed throughout the camp, saying, Let neither man nor woman make any more work for the offering of the sanctuary. So the people were restrained from bringing. For the stuff they had was sufficient for all the work to make it, and too much. And every wise-hearted man among them that wrought the work of the tabernacle made 10 curtains of fine twined linen, and blue, and purple, and scarlet, with cherubims of cunning work made he them. The length of one curtain was 28 cubits, and the breadth of one curtain 4 cubits. The curtains were all of one size. And he coupled the 5 curtains one unto another, and the other 5 curtains he coupled one unto another. And he made loops of blue on the edge of one curtain from the selvage in the coupling. Likewise he made in the uttermost side of another curtain in the coupling of the second. 50 loops made he in one curtain, and 50 loops made he in the edge of the curtain, which was in the coupling of the second. The loops held one curtain to another. And he made 50 taches of gold, and coupled the curtains one to another with the taches, so it became one tabernacle. And he made curtains of goat's hair for the tent over the tabernacle. 11 curtains he made them. The length of one curtain was 30 cubits, and 4 cubits was the breadth of one curtain. The 11 curtains were of one size. And he coupled 5 curtains by themselves, and 6 curtains by themselves. And he made 50 loops upon the uttermost edge of the curtain in the coupling, and 50 loops made he upon the edge of the curtain which coupleth the second. And he made 50 taches of brass to couple the tent together, that it might be one. And he made a covering for the tent of ram skins dyed red, and a covering of badger skins above that. And he made boards for the tabernacle of shittim wood standing up. The length of a board was 10 cubits, and the breadth of a board 1 cubit and a half. One board had 2 tenons, equally distant one from another. Thus did he make for all the boards of the tabernacle. And he made boards for the tabernacle, 20 boards for the south side southward, and 40 sockets of silver he made under the 20 boards, 2 sockets under one board for his 2 tenons, and 2 sockets under another board for his 2 tenons. And for the other side of the tabernacle, which is toward the north corner, he made 20 boards, and there 40 sockets of silver, 2 sockets under one board, and 2 sockets under another board. And for the sides of the tabernacle westward he made 6 boards. And 2 boards made he for the corners of the tabernacle in the 2 sides. And they were coupled beneath, and coupled together at the head thereof, to 1 ring. Thus he did to both of them in both the corners. And there were 8 boards, and their sockets were 16 sockets of silver, under every board 2 sockets. And he made bars of shittim wood, 5 for the boards on the one side of the tabernacle, and 5 bars for the boards on the other side of the tabernacle, and 5 bars for the boards of the tabernacle for the sides westward. And he made the middle bar to shoot through the boards from the one end to the other. And he overlaid the boards with gold, and made their rings of gold to be places for the bars, and overlaid the bars with gold. And he made a veil of blue, and purple, and scarlet, and fine twined linen, with cherubims made he it of cunning work. And he made thereunto 4 pillars of shittim wood, and overlaid them with gold. Their hooks were of gold, and he cast for them 4 sockets of silver. And he made an hanging for the tabernacle door of blue, and purple, and scarlet, and fine twined linen of needlework. And the 5 pillars of it with their hooks, and he overlaid their chapiters and their fillets with gold, but their 5 sockets were of brass.

0: We welcome you to eBible Fellowship's Bible Reading Program. We read in 2 Timothy 3, verse 16, "All Scripture is given by inspiration of God and is profitable for doctrine, for reproof, for correction, for instruction in righteousness." Now, let's begin our Bible Reading Program.
1: First Kings 13. And behold, there came a man of God out of Judah by the word of the Lord unto Bethel, and Jeroboam stood by the altar to burn incense. And he cried against the altar in the word of the Lord, and said, O altar, altar, thus saith the Lord, behold, a child shall be born into the house of David, Josiah by name, and upon thee shall he offer the priests of the high places that burn incense upon thee, and men's bones shall be burnt upon thee. And he gave a sign the same day, saying, This is the sign which the Lord hath spoken. Behold, the altar shall be rent, and the ashes that are upon it shall be poured out. And it came to pass, when King Jeroboam heard the saying of the man of God, which had cried against the altar in Bethel, that he put forth his hand from the altar, saying, Lay hold on him. And his hand which he put forth against him dried up, so that he could not pull it in again to him. The altar also was rent, and the ashes poured out from the altar, according to the sign which the man of God had given by the word of the Lord. And the king answered and said unto the man of God, Entreat now the face of the Lord thy God, and pray for me, that my hand may be restored me again. And the man of God besought the Lord, and the king's hand was restored him again, and became as it was before. And the king said unto the man of God, Come home with me, and refresh thyself, and I will give thee a reward. And the man of God said unto the king, If thou wilt give me half thine house, I will not go in with thee, neither will I eat bread nor drink water in this place. For so was it charged me by the word of the Lord, saying, Eat no bread nor drink water, nor turn again by the same way that thou camest. So he went another way, and returned not by the way that he came to Bethel. Now there dwelt an old prophet in Bethel, and his sons came and told him all the works that the man of God had done that day in Bethel, the words which he had spoken unto the king, them they told also to their father. And their father said unto them, What way went he? For his sons had seen what way the man of God went which came from Judah. And he said unto his sons, Saddle me the ass. So they saddled him the ass, and he rode thereon, and went after the man of God, and found him sitting under an oak. And he said unto him, Art thou the man of God that camest from Judah? And he said, I am. Then he said unto him, Come home with me, and eat bread. And he said, I may not return with thee, nor go in with thee, neither will I eat bread nor drink water with thee in this place. For it was said to me by the word of the Lord, Thou shalt eat no bread, nor drink water there, nor turn again to go by the way that thou camest. He said unto him, I am a prophet also, as thou art. And an angel spake unto me by the word of the Lord, saying, Bring him back with thee into thine house, that he may eat bread and

say to thee, Eat no bread and drink no water, thy carcass shall not come unto the sepulchre of thy fathers. And it came to pass, after he had eaten bread, and after he had drunk, that he saddled for him the ass, to wit, for the prophet whom he had brought back. And when he was gone, a lion met him in the way, and slew him. And his carcass was cast in the way, and the ass stood by it. The lion also stood by the carcass. And behold, men passed by, and saw the carcass cast in the way, and the lion standing by the carcass, and they came and told it in the city where the old prophet dwelt. And when the prophets that brought him back from the way heard thereof, he said, It is the man of God, who was disobedient unto the word of the Lord. Therefore the Lord hath delivered him unto the lion, which hath torn him, and slain him, according to the word of the Lord, which he spake unto him. And he spake unto his sons, saying, Saddle me the ass. And they saddled him. And he went and found his carcass cast in the way, and the ass and the lion standing by the carcass. The lion had not eaten the carcass, nor torn the ass. And the prophet took up the carcass of the man of God, and laid it upon the ass, and brought it back. And the old prophet came to the city to mourn and to bury him. And he laid his carcass in his own grave, and they mourned over him, saying, Alas, my brother! And it came to pass, after he had buried him, that he spake to his sons, saying, When I am dead, then bury me in the sepulchre wherein the man of God is buried. Lay my bones beside his bones. For the saying which he cried by the word of the Lord against the altar in Bethel, and against all the houses of the high places which are in the cities of Samaria, shall surely come to pass. After this thing, Jeroboam returned not from his evil way, but made again of the lowest of the people priests of the high places. Whosoever would, he consecrated him, and he became one of the priests of the high places. And this thing became sin unto the house of Jeroboam, even to cut it off, and to destroy it from the face of the earth. 1 Kings 14. At that time Abijah the son of Jeroboam fell sick. And Jeroboam said to his wife, Arise, I pray thee, and disguise thyself, that thou be not known to be the wife of Jeroboam, and get thee to Shiloh. Behold, there is Ahijah the prophet, which told me that I should be king over this people. And take with thee 10 loaves and cracknels, and a cruse of honey, and go to him. He shall tell thee what shall become of the child. And Jeroboam's wife did so, and arose, and went to Shiloh, and came to the house of Ahijah. But Ahijah could not see, for his eyes were set by reason of his age. And the Lord said unto Ahijah, Behold, the wife of Jeroboam cometh to ask a thing of thee for her son, for he is sick. Thus and thus shalt thou say unto her, for it shall be, when she cometh in, that she shall feign herself to be another woman. And it was so, when Ahijah heard the sound of her feet as she came in at the door, that he said, Come in, thou wife of Jeroboam, why feignest thou thyself to be another? For I am sent to thee with heavy tidings. Go tell Jeroboam, Thus saith the Lord God of Israel, Forasmuch as I exalted thee from among the people, and made thee prince over my people Israel, and rent the kingdom away from the house of David, and gave it thee, and yet thou hast not been as my servant David, who kept my commandments, and who followed me with all his heart, to do that only which was right in mine eyes, but hast done evil above all that were before thee, for thou hast gone and made thee other gods and molten images to provoke me to anger, and hast cast me behind thy back. Therefore, behold, I will bring evil upon the house of Jeroboam, and will cut off from Jeroboam him that pisseth against the wall, and him that is shut up and left in Israel, and will take away the remnant of the house of Jeroboam, as a man taketh away dung, till it all be gone. Him that dieth of Jeroboam in the city shall the dogs eat, and him that dieth in the field shall the fowls of the air eat, for the Lord hath spoken it. Arise thou therefore, get thee to thine own house, and when thy feet enter into the city, the child shall die. And all Israel shall mourn for him and bury him, for he only of Jeroboam shall come to the grave, because in him there is found some good thing toward the Lord God of Israel in the house of Jeroboam. Moreover, the Lord shall raise him up a king over Israel, who shall cut off the house of Jeroboam that day. But what?
even now.

For the Lord shall smite Israel as a reed is shaken in the water, and he shall root up Israel out of this good land, which he gave to their fathers, and shall scatter them beyond the river, because they have made their groves, provoking the Lord to anger. And he shall give Israel up because of the sins of Jeroboam, who did sin, and who made Israel to sin. And Jeroboam's wife arose and departed, and came to Tirzah. And when she came to the threshold of the door, the child died. And they buried him, and all Israel mourned for him, according to the word of the Lord, which he spake by the hand of his servant Ahijah the prophet. And the rest of the acts of Jeroboam, how he warred and how he reigned, behold, they are written in the book of the Chronicles of the kings of Israel. And the days which Jeroboam reigned were 22 years, and he slept with his fathers, and Nadab his son reigned in his stead. And Rehoboam the son of Solomon reigned in Judah. Rehoboam was 41 years old when he began to reign, and he reigned 17 years in Jerusalem, the city which the Lord did choose out of all the tribes of Israel, to put his name there. And his mother's name was Naamah an Ammonitess. And Judah did evil in the sight of the Lord, and they provoked him to jealousy with their sins which they had committed, above all that their fathers had done. For they also built them high places and images and groves on every high hill and under every green tree. And there were also Sodomites in the land, and they did according to all the abominations of the nations which the Lord cast out before the children of Israel. And it came to pass in the 5th year of King Rehoboam that Shishak, king of Egypt, came up against Jerusalem. And he took away the treasures of the house of the Lord and the treasures of the king's house. He even took away all. And he took away all the shields of gold which Solomon had made. And King Rehoboam made in their stead brazen shields and committed them unto the hands of the chief of the guard which kept the door of the king's house. And it was so, when the king went into the house of the Lord, that the guard bare them and brought them back into the guard chamber. Now the rest of the acts of Rehoboam and all that he did, are they not written in the book of Chronicles of the kings of Judah? And there was war between Rehoboam and Jeroboam all their days. And Rehoboam slept with his fathers and was buried with his fathers in the city of David. And his mother's name was Naamah an Ammonitess. And Abijam his son reigned in his stead.

0: 1 Kings 15. Now in the 18th year of King Jeroboam the son of Nebat reigned Abijam over Judah. 3 years reigned he in Jerusalem, and his mother's name was Maachah, the daughter of Abishalom. And he walked in all the sins of his father, which he had done before him, and his heart was not perfect with the Lord his God, as the heart of David his father. Nevertheless, for David's sake did the Lord his God give him a lamp in Jerusalem to set his son up after him and to establish Jerusalem. Because David did that which was right in the eyes of the Lord, and turned not aside from anything that he commanded him all the days of his life, save only in the matter of Uriah the Hittite. And there was war between Rehoboam and Jeroboam all the days of his life. Now the rest of the acts of Abijam and all that he did, are they not written in the book of the Chronicles of the kings of Judah? And there was war between Abijam and Jeroboam. And Abijam slept with his fathers, and they buried him in the city of David, and Asa his son reigned in his stead. And in the 20th year of Jeroboam king of Israel reigned Asa over Judah. And 41 years reigned he in Jerusalem, and his mother's name was Maachah the daughter of Abishalom. And Asa did that which was right in the eyes of the Lord, as did David his father. And he took away the Sodomites out of the land, and removed all the idols that his father had made. And also Maachah his mother, even her he removed from being queen, because she had made an idol in a grove, and Asa destroyed her idol and burnt it by the brook Kidron. But the high places were not removed. Nevertheless, Asa's heart was perfect with the Lord all his days. And he brought in the things which his father had dedicated, and the things which himself had dedicated, into the house of the Lord, silver and gold and vessels. And there was war between Asa and Baasha king of Israel all their days. And Baasha king of Israel went up against Judah, and built Ramah, that he might not suffer any to go out or come in to Asa king of Judah. Then Asa took all the silver and the gold that were left in the treasures of the house of the Lord, and the treasures of the king's house, and delivered them into the hand of his servants. And King Asa sent them to Ben-Hadad, the son of Tabrimon, the son of Hezion, king of Syria, that dwelt at Damascus, saying, There is a league between me and thee, and between my father and thy father. Behold, I have sent unto thee a present of silver and gold. Come and break thy league with Baasha, king of Israel, that he may depart from me. So Ben-Hadad hearkened unto King Asa, and sent the captains of the hosts which he had against the cities of Israel, and smote Ijon and Dan, and Abel-Beth-Machah, and all Sinneroth, with all the land of Naphtali. And it came to pass, when Baasha heard thereof, that he left off building of Ramah, and dwelt in Tirzah. Then King Asa made a proclamation throughout all Judah, none was exempted, and they took away the stones of Ramah, and the timber thereof, wherewith Baasha had builded, and King Asa built with them Geba of Benjamin and Mizpah. The rest of all the acts of Asa, and all his might, and all that he did, and the cities which he built, are they not written in the book of the Chronicles of the kings of Judah? Nevertheless, in the time of his old age he was diseased in his feet. And Asa slept with his fathers, and was buried with his fathers in the city of David his father. And Jehoshaphat his son reigned in his stead. And Nadab the son of Jeroboam began to reign over Israel in the 2nd year of Asa king of Judah, and reigned over Israel 2 years. And he did evil in the sight of the Lord, and walked in the way of his father, and in his sin, wherewith he made Israel to sin. And Baasha the son of Ahijah of the house of Issachar conspired against him, and Baasha smote him at Gibbethon, which belonged to the Philistines. For Nadab and all Israel laid siege to Gibbethon. Even in the 3rd year of Asa, king of Judah, did Baasha slay him, and reigned in his stead. And it came to pass, when he reigned, that he smote all the house of Jeroboam. He left not to Jeroboam any that breathed, until he had destroyed him, according unto the saying of the Lord, which he spake by his servant Ahijah the Shilonite. Because of the sins of Jeroboam which he sinned, and which he made Israel sin, by his provocation wherewith he provoked the Lord God of Israel to anger. Now the rest of the acts of Nadab and all that he did, are they not written in the book of Chronicles of the kings of Israel? And there was war between Asa and Baasha king of Israel all their days. In the third year of Asa, king of Judah, began Baasha, the son of Ahijah, to reign over all Israel in Tirzah 24 years. And he did evil in the sight of the Lord, and walked in the way of Jeroboam, and in his sin, wherewith he made Israel to sin. 1 Kings 16. Then the word of the Lord came to Jehu, the son of Hanani, against Baasha, saying, Forasmuch as I exalted thee out of the dust, and made thee prince over my people Israel, and thou hast walked in the way of Jeroboam, and hast made my people Israel to sin, to provoke me to anger with their sins, behold, I will take away the posterity of Baasha, and the posterity of his house, and I will make thy house like the house of Jeroboam the son of Nebat. Him that dieth of Baasha in the city shall the dogs eat, and him that dieth of his in the fields shall the fowls of the air eat. Now the rest of the acts of Baasha, and what he did, and his might, are they not written in the book of the Chronicles of the kings of Israel? So Baasha slept with his fathers, and was buried in Tirzah, and Elah his son reigned in his stead. And also by the hand of the prophet Jehu, the son of Hanani, came the word of the Lord against Baasha and against his house, even for all the evil that he did in the sight of the Lord, in provoking him to anger with the work of his hands, in being like the house of Jeroboam, and because he killed him. In the 26th year of Asa, king of Judah, began Elah, the son of Baasha, to reign over Israel in Tirzah 2 years. And his servant Zimri, captain of half his chariots, conspired against him as he was in Tirzah, drinking himself drunk in the house of Arza, steward of his house in Tirzah. And Zimri went in and smote him and killed him in the 27th year of Asa, king of Judah, and reigned in his stead. And it came to pass, when he began to reign, as soon as he sat on his throne, that he slew all the house of Baasha. He left him not one that pisseth against a wall, neither of his kinsfolks nor of his friends. Thus did Zimri destroy all the house of Baasha, according to the word of the Lord, which he spake against Baasha by Jehu the prophet. For all the sins of Baasha and the sins of Elah his son, by which they sinned, and by which they made Israel to sin, in provoking the Lord God of Israel to anger with their vanities. Now the rest of the acts of Elah and all that he did, are they not written in the book of the Chronicles of the kings of Israel? In the 27th year of Asa, king of Judah, did Zimri reign 7 days in Tirzah. And the people were encamped against Gibeathon, which belonged to the Philistines. And the people that were encamped heard say, Zimri hath conspired, and hath also slain the king. Wherefore all Israel made Omri, the captain of the host, king over Israel that day in the camp. And Omri went up from Gibeathon, and all Israel with him, and they besieged Tirzah. And it came to pass, when Zimri saw that the city was taken, that he went into the palace of the king's house, and burnt the king's house over him with fire, and died. For his sins which he had sinned in doing evil in the sight of the Lord, in walking in the way of Jeroboam, and in his sin which he did to make Israel to sin. Now the rest of the acts of Zimri and his treason that he wrought, are they not written in the book of the Chronicles of the kings of Israel? Then were the people of Israel divided into two parts. Half of the people followed Tibni, the son of Ginath, to make him king, and half followed Omri. But the people that followed Omri prevailed against the people that followed Tibni, the son of Ginath. So Tibni died, and Omri reigned. In the 31st year of Asa, king of Judah, began Omri to reign over Israel 12 years. 6 years reigned he in Tirzah. And he bought the hill Samaria of Shemer for 2 talents of silver, and built on the hill, and called the name of the city which he built, after the name of Shemer, owner of the hill Samaria. But Omri wrought evil in the eyes of the Lord, and did worse than all that were before him. For he walked in all the way of Jeroboam the son of Nebat, and in his sin, wherewith he made Israel to sin, to provoke the Lord God of Israel to anger with their vanities. Now the rest of the acts of Omri, which he did, and his might that he shewed, are they not written in the book of the Chronicles of the kings of Israel? So Omri slept with his fathers, and was buried in Samaria, and Ahab his son reigned in his stead. And in the 38th year of Asa, king of Judah, began Ahab the son of Omri to reign over Israel. And Ahab the son of Omri reigned over Israel in Samaria 22 years. And Ahab the son of Omri did evil in the sight of the Lord above all that were before him. And it came to pass, as if it had been a light thing for him to walk in the sins of Jeroboam the son of Nebat, that he took to wife Jezebel, the daughter of Ethbaal, king of the Zidonians, and went and served Baal and worshipped him. And he reared up an altar for Baal in the house of Baal, which he had built in Samaria. And Ahab made a grove, and Ahab did more to provoke the Lord God of Israel to anger than all the kings of Israel that were before him. In his days did Hiel the Bethelite build Jericho. He laid the foundation thereof in Abiram his firstborn, and set up the gates thereof in his youngest son Segub, according to the word of the Lord, which he spake by Joshua the son of Nun. 1 Kings 17. And Elijah the Tishbite, who was of the inhabitants of Gilead, said unto Ahab, As the Lord God of Israel liveth, before whom I stand, there shall not be dew nor rain these years, but according to my word. And the word of the Lord came unto him, saying, Get thee hence, and turn thee eastward, and hide thyself by the brook Cherith, that is, before Jordan. And it shall be that thou shalt drink of the brook, and I have commanded the ravens to feed thee there. So he went and did according unto the word of the Lord, for he went and dwelt by the brook Cherith, that is before Jordan. And the ravens brought him bread and flesh in the morning, and bread and flesh in the evening, and he drank of the brook. And it came to pass after a while that the brook dried up, because there had been no rain in the land. And the word of the Lord came unto him, saying, Arise, get thee to Zarephath, which belongeth to Zidon, and dwell there. Behold, I have commanded a widow woman there to sustain thee. So he arose and went to Zarephath. And when he came to the gate of the city, behold, the widow woman was there gathering of sticks. And he called to her and said, Fetch me, I pray thee, a little water in a vessel that I may drink. And as she was going to fetch it, he called to her and said, Bring me, I pray thee, a morsel of bread in thine hand. And she said, As the Lord thy God liveth, I have not a cake, but an handful of meal in a barrel, and a little oil in a cruse. And behold, I am gathering two sticks, that I may go in and dress it for me and my son, that we may eat it and die. And Elijah said unto her, Fear not, go and do as thou hast said, but make me thereof a little cake first, and bring it unto me, and after make for thee and for thy son. For thus saith the Lord God of Israel, The barrel of meal shall not waste, neither shall the cruse of oil fail, until the day that the Lord sendeth rain upon the earth. And she went and did according to the saying of Elijah, and she and he and her house did eat many days. And the barrel of meal wasted not, neither did the cruse of oil fail, according to the word of the Lord, which he spake by Elijah. And it came to pass after these things that the son of the woman, the mistress of the house, fell sick, and his sickness was so sore that there was no breath left in him. And she said unto Elijah, What have I to do with thee, O thou man of God? Art thou come unto me to call my sin to remembrance and to slay my son? And he said unto her, Give me thy son. And he took him out of her bosom, and carried him up into a loft where he abode, and laid him upon his own bed. And he cried unto the Lord and said, O Lord my God, hast thou also brought evil upon the widow with whom I sojourn by slaying her son? And he stretched himself upon the child three times, and cried unto the Lord, and said, O Lord my God, I pray thee, let this child's soul come into him again. And the Lord heard the voice of Elijah, and the soul of the child came into him again, and he revived. And Elijah took the child, and brought him down out of the chamber into the house, and delivered him unto his mother. And Elijah said, See, thy son liveth. And the woman said to Elijah, Now by this I know that thou art a man of God, and that the word of the Lord in thy mouth is truth.
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2: Well, greetings, Bible students, and welcome to today's edition of eBible Fellowship's Bible Quiz. In Psalm 119, verse 130, we read, The entrance of thy words giveth light, it giveth understanding unto the simple. And it's that time again, fellows. Here we go with today's Bible quiz. Today's questions will all be from the book of Isaiah. Question number one, fill in the blank. Is not this the blank that I have chosen, to loose the bands of wickedness, to undo the heavy burdens, and to let the oppressed go free, and that ye break every yoke? Fill in that missing word. Is not this the blank that I have chosen, to loose the bands of wickedness, to undo the heavy burdens, and to let the oppressed go free, and that ye break every yoke? Number two. Fill in the blank in this verse from Isaiah 5. For the blank of Jehovah of hosts is the house of Israel, and the men of Judah his pleasant plant. And he looked for judgment, but behold oppression, for righteousness, but behold a cry. Fill that word in. For the blank of Jehovah of hosts is the house of Israel, and the men of Judah his pleasant plant. And he looked for judgment, but behold oppression, for righteousness, but behold a cry. Number three, true or false, it was Isaiah who had told them to take a lump of figs and lay it for a plaster on Hezekiah's boil when he was sick. Is that true or false that it was Isaiah who had told them to take a lump of figs and lay it for a plaster on Hezekiah's boil when he was sick? Number four, fill in this blank from Isaiah 40. But they that wait upon Jehovah shall renew their strength. They shall mount up with wings as blank. They shall run and not be weary, and they shall walk and not faint. Fill in that blank. But they that wait upon Jehovah shall renew their strength. They shall mount up with wings as blank. They shall run and not be weary, and they shall walk and not faint. And number five, fill in the blank in these words from Isaiah. Behold, a virgin shall conceive and bear a son, and shall call his name Emmanuel. Blank and honey shall he eat, that he may know to refuse the evil and choose the good. Fill in that missing word. Behold, a virgin shall conceive and bear a son, and shall call his name Emmanuel. Blank and honey shall he eat, that he may know to refuse the evil and choose the good. And we'll hear those answers in a moment.

And here we are with today's answers. Fill in this blank. Is not this the fast that I have chosen, to loose the bands of wickedness, to undo the heavy burdens, and to let the oppressed go free, and that ye break every yoke? Fast. Is not this the fast that I have chosen, to loose the bands of wickedness, to undo the heavy burdens, and to let the oppressed go free, and that ye break every yoke? That's Isaiah 58:6. Fast. Number 2. Fill in this blank from Isaiah 5. For the vineyard of Jehovah of hosts is the house of Israel, and the men of Judah his pleasant plant. And he looked for judgment, but behold oppression, for righteousness, but behold a cry. Vineyard. For the vineyard of Jehovah of hosts is the house of Israel, and the men of Judah his pleasant plant. And he looked for judgment, but behold oppression, for righteousness, but behold a cry. Vineyard. Isaiah 5, verse 7. Number 3. Is this true or false? It was Isaiah who had told them to take a lump of figs and lay it for a plaster on Hezekiah's boil when he was sick. And that's true. You read that in Isaiah 38, verse 21. Isaiah 38, verse 21. That is true. Number 4, fill in this blank from chapter 40. But they that wait upon Jehovah shall renew their strength. They shall mount up with wings as eagles. They shall run and not be weary, and they shall walk and not faint. But they that wait upon Jehovah shall renew their strength. They shall mount up with wings as eagles. They shall run and not be weary, and they shall walk and not faint. Eagles. That's Isaiah 40, verse 31. Imagine that beautiful verse. Isaiah 40, verse 31. And number 5, fill in the blank in these words from Isaiah. Behold, a virgin shall conceive and bear a son, and shall call his name Emmanuel. Butter and honey shall he eat, that he may know to refuse the evil and choose the good. Butter and honey shall he eat, that he may know to refuse the evil and choose the good. That's Isaiah 7, verse 15. Isaiah 7:15. That's our eBible Fellowship Bible quiz for today. And may God bless your study in His Word.

Hi, this is Harry Dysart with eBible Fellowship. Thank you for joining us for the 31 days of Proverbs. As our Lord says in Proverbs chapter 1, verse 6, to understand a proverb and the interpretation, the words of the wise and their dark sayings. Let us now listen to today's chapter in the book of Proverbs. Proverbs 1. The Proverbs of Solomon, the son of David, king of Israel. To know wisdom and instruction, to perceive the words of understanding, to receive the instruction of wisdom, justice, and judgment, and equity, to give subtlety to the simple, to the young man knowledge and discretion. A wise man will hear and will increase learning, and a man of understanding shall attain unto wise counsels. To understand a proverb and the interpretation, the words of the wise and their dark sayings. The fear of Jehovah is the beginning of knowledge, but fools despise wisdom and instruction. My son, hear the instruction of thy father, and forsake not the law of thy mother. For they shall be an ornament of grace unto thy head, and chains about thy neck. My son, if sinners entice thee, consent thou not. If they say, come with us, let us lay wait for blood, let us lurk privily for the innocent without cause. Let us swallow them up alive as the grave, and whole as those that go down into the pit. We shall find all precious substance. We shall fill our houses with spoil. Cast in thy lot among us. Let us all have one purse. My son, walk not thou in the way with them. Refrain thy foot from their path. For their feet run to evil, and make haste to shed blood. Surely in vain the net is spread in the sight of any bird, and they lay wait for their own blood. They lurk privily for their own lives. So are the ways of everyone that is greedy of gain, which taketh away the life of the owners thereof. Wisdom crieth without, she uttereth her voice in the streets. She crieth in the chief place of concourse, in the openings of the gates. In the city she uttereth her words, saying, how long, ye simple ones, will ye love simplicity? And the scorners delight in their scorning, and fools hate knowledge? Turn you at my reproof. Behold, I will pour out my spirit unto you. I will make known my words unto you. Because I have called, and ye refused. I have stretched out my hand, and no man regarded. But ye have set at naught all my counsel, and would none of my reproof. I also will laugh at your calamity. I will mock.

despised all my reproof. Therefore shall they eat of the fruit of their own way, and be filled with their own devices. For the turning away of the simple shall slay them, and the prosperity of fools shall destroy them. But whoso hearkeneth unto me shall dwell safely, and shall be quiet from fear of evil.

As our Lord says in Matthew chapter 13, verse 34, "All these things spake Jesus unto the multitude in parables, and without a parable spake he not unto them." Thank you for listening today. Please join us again for the 31 days of Proverbs. May our Lord's word be praised.

0: The following is a recording of a Bible study from Eddie Ramos from an eBible Fellowship Day in the Word session. 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
1: Let's begin with a word of prayer. Dear Heavenly Father, we are grateful, Lord, that we can come to you each and every day. We're thankful, Father, for your word, and we're thankful, Father, for your kindness. We ask, Lord, that you continue to help us, Lord, in our studies, and be with us, Lord. Bless the hearing of your word, and bless your people, Father. We thank you, Father, for continuing to show us truth, for guiding us, for feeding us, Lord, and for caring for us. Bless this day, Father, and the hearing of your word. In Jesus' name, amen. Last month, we went over an introduction to the book of Psalms, so today I'd like to go ahead and go over our first psalm. So if you turn to the book of Psalms, chapter 1 seems like a good place to start. I want to go ahead and read the first 6 verses of Psalm chapter 1. There we read, "Blessed is the man that walketh not in the counsel of the ungodly, nor standeth in the way of sinners, nor sitteth in the seat of the scornful. But his delight is in the law of Jehovah, and in his law doth he meditate day and night. And he shall be like a tree planted by the rivers of water, that bringeth forth fruit in his season. His leaf also shall not wither, and whatsoever he doeth shall prosper. The ungodly are not so, but are like the chaff which the wind driveth away. Therefore the ungodly shall not stand in the judgment, nor sinners in the congregation of the righteous. For Jehovah knoweth the way of the righteous, but the way of the ungodly shall perish." Whenever we read a passage like this about a godly man who turns away from sin and delights in the law of God, it's very easy to get caught up in focusing on ourselves as being the man in view here. But something I learned many years ago was to first and foremost always look for Christ and the gospel in every passage of the scriptures. And in a passage like verse 1, our normal tendency is to immediately assume that it's talking about us, the true believers. But if we keep in mind what we're supposed to be looking for, then we teach ourselves to do just the opposite of what our natural tendency is inclined to do. We teach ourselves to first and foremost look for Christ and the gospel, and then understand how it applies to us. So let's take a look at Isaiah 52 verse 7, just as an example. Isaiah 52 verse 7 says, "How beautiful upon the mountains are the feet of him that bringeth forth good tidings, that publisheth peace, that bringeth good tidings of good, that publisheth salvation, that saith unto Zion, Thy God reigneth." The feet of him, as we know here, is speaking about the feet of Christ. It was him who brought the gospel of salvation during the day of salvation. But then if we turn to Romans chapter 10, verse 15, we also read about the feet of the true believers bringing forth the gospel of salvation. That's because the true believers are in Christ, and Christ is in the true believers. In Romans chapter 10, verse 15, we read, "And how shall they preach, except they be sent? As it is written, how beautiful are the feet of them that preach the gospel of peace, and bring glad tidings of good things." So if you weren't aware of this yet, Romans 10:15 is a direct quote from Isaiah 52:7. Yet we can see that they don't match word for word. That's because God exercised his prerogative that when he quoted Isaiah 52:7, like he did with many other verses of the Bible, that instead of quoting it word for word, that he reworded it in order to teach us additional truths. One truth in particular that we can see between these two passages is that God considers the feet of Christ and the feet of his saints to be the same as they proclaim the gospel. So let's go ahead and turn back to Psalm verse 1. Here God starts off by saying, "Blessed is the man that walketh not in the counsel of the ungodly, nor that standeth in the way of sinners, nor sitteth in the seat of the scornful." So again, first and foremost, the man here has to be Christ. Keep your finger here and turn to 1 Timothy chapter 2, verse 5. 1 Timothy chapter 2, verse 5, we read, "For there is one God and one mediator between God and men, the man Christ Jesus." Christ is the man that walketh not in the counsel of the ungodly. Christ is the man that does not stand in the way of sinners. And Christ is the man that does not sit in the seat of the scornful. In a minute, we're going to go over what these things mean. But first, I want to point out something here in 1 Timothy 2:5 to help us see that when God writes something, that he not only chooses every word that he wanted to be recorded, but he also even chooses the tense in which that word's to be used. Here in 1 Timothy 2:5, we notice the word men referring to mankind. And also we notice the word man referring to Christ. And yet both of these words have the same exact Strong's number, 444. So while they're the same word, what they're not is the same tense of the word. When we read that there is one mediator between God and men, the tense in the original text tells us that this word is plural. And so the translators faithfully translated that word as plural, and they translated it as men. And when we read that there is one mediator, which the Bible speaks of as being the man, Christ Jesus, the original text tells us that this word is in fact singular. So once again, the translators faithfully translated it that way. Now, if we turn back to Psalm 1:1, let's take a look there real quick. We can apply the same principle when we read, "Blessed is the man that walketh not in the counsel of the ungodly." Here, the word man in the original text is also singular because first and foremost, it's speaking about Jesus Christ. Not to say that every time we come across the singular word for man that it's talking about Christ, but when the context of the Bible leads us to that conclusion. So here in Psalm 1, once we're able to see that it's referring to Christ, then we can also see how it applies to each true child of God. Now, why is it that we're looking for truth in that particular order? Well, because we understand that the Bible teaches that Christ has preeminence in all things. Christ is first in all things because he was first in all things concerning the true believers and concerning salvation. And since the true believers are said to be in Christ, we also understand that just as Christ is said to be heir of all things, so then are the true believers. Let's take a look at Hebrews chapter 1, verse 3. In Hebrews chapter 1, verse 1, we read, "God, who at sundry times and in divers manners spake in times past unto the fathers by the prophets, hath in these last days spoken to us by his Son, whom he hath appointed heir of all things, by whom also he made the worlds, who being in the brightness of his glory and the express image of his person, and upholding all things by the word of his power, when he had by himself purged our sins, sat down at the right hand of the majesty on high." So here, the Bible makes it clear that Christ was made heir of all things. But now let's turn to Revelation 21:6. In Revelation 21:6, we read, "And he said unto me, It is done. I am Alpha and Omega, the beginning and the end. I will give unto him that is athirst of the fountain of the water of life freely. He that overcometh shall inherit all things, and I will be his God, and he shall be my son." Now, we don't become heirs because we did something worthy of being heirs. No, not at all. Before we became heirs, we were dead in trespasses and sins. We became heirs only because we were chosen to be the children of God. And it was at this point that we became joint heirs with Christ. Let's take a look at Romans chapter 8. I'd like to read verses 16 to 17. Romans chapter 8. I'll start with verse 16. "The Spirit itself beareth witness with our spirit that we are the children of God. And if children, then heirs, heirs of God, and joint heirs with Christ, if so be that we suffer with him, that we may be also glorified together." So this should help us whenever we come across biblical language similar to that of Psalm 1, verse 1, that before we make the application to ourselves, that we learn to see how it applies to Christ first. Okay, let's go ahead and turn back to Psalm chapter 1. I want to go ahead and reread verse 1. Psalm chapter 1, verse 1. "Blessed is the man that walketh not in the counsel of the ungodly, nor standeth in the way of sinners, nor sitteth in the seat of the scornful." So moving on, the next thing I want to understand is, what does it mean to not walk in the counsel of the ungodly? Well, the word counsel is Strong's number 6098. And according to Psalm 1:1, it's the counsel of the ungodly that's in view here. And so, when we look up this word, we also find the word counsel can at times be speaking about the word of God. Let's take a look at an example in Psalm 33. We're going to read verse 8 to 11. Psalm 33, verse 8 says, "Let all the earth fear Jehovah. Let all the inhabitants of the world stand in awe of him. For he spake, and it was done. He commanded, and it stood fast. Jehovah bringeth the counsel of the heathen to naught. He maketh the devices of the people of none effect. The counsel of Jehovah standeth forever, the thoughts of his heart to all generations." So in this passage, we're given a contrast between the counsel of mankind and the counsel of God. In verse 10, God ties the counsel of the heathen with their devices, which become of none effect. Well, the word translated here as devices is Strong's number 4284, and it's the same word God uses in the next verse to tie the counsel of God with his thoughts. So we can understand the devices of the people, which are of none effect, to be their thoughts. The counsel of the heathen are the truths which come from their own minds, which of course is no truth at all. Let's take a look at Jeremiah chapter 18, verse 18, to see how the men of Israel were speaking evil against Jeremiah for declaring the word of God, all the while thinking that they had the word of God among their own prophets. But they didn't. Jeremiah chapter 18, verse 18, we read, "Then said they, Come, let us devise devices against Jeremiah, for the law shall not perish from the priest, nor counsel from the wise, nor the word from the prophet. Come, let us smite him with the tongue, and let us not give heed to any of his words." And here God confirms for us that the counsel of the foolish is that which proceeds from their own thoughts and declared by their own mouth. So in the first two verses of Psalm chapter 1, God contrasts the counsel of the foolish with the word of God. So let's go ahead and turn back and continue with verse 1 of Psalm 1. Psalm chapter 1, verse 1. "Blessed is the man that walketh not in the counsel of the ungodly." Or we could say, "Blessed is the man that is not led by the words of the wisdom of men." The next part of the verse says, "Nor standeth in the way of sinners." Well, the word "standeth" is Strong's number 5975, and it's mostly translated as "stand" or as "stand up." And it basically means to be in agreement with the way of sinners. And the Bible teaches us that the way of sinners is the path which leads to corruption. Let's turn to Genesis chapter 6. I want to go ahead and read verses 11 and 12. Genesis chapter 6, verse 11. We read, "The earth was also corrupt before God, and the earth was filled with violence. And God looked upon the earth, and behold, it was corrupt. For all flesh had corrupted his way upon the earth." The way of mankind is the way of corruption, and it's the way of death. But the way of the Lord, we know, is the way of life. Jesus said, "I am the way, the truth, and the life." That's because Jesus Christ is the Word of God. Now, the last part of Psalm 1, verse 1 said, "Nor sitteth in the seat of the scornful." Now, normally, we would understand the word "sit" to identify with ruling, but this word "sit" doesn't necessarily mean to rule, but to dwell. So the phrase "nor sitteth in the seat" can be understood as "nor dwelleth in the seat of the scornful," which doesn't really make too much sense until we look up the other word that's translated as "seat" and discover that this word is the word "habitation" or "dwelling." And so this part of the verse actually says, "nor dwelleth in the habitation or dwelling of the scornful." Let's turn to Exodus chapter 12. I want to read verse 20. Exodus chapter 12, verse 20, we read, "You shall eat nothing leavened in all your habitations." This is our word "seat." "In all your habitations shall ye eat unleavened bread." So what does it mean not to dwell in the habitation of the scornful? Well, God likens the scornful with those who reject correction from the word of God. Let's take a look at that. Please turn to Proverbs chapter 13, verse 1. Proverbs 13, verse 1, we read, "A wise son heareth his father's instruction, but a scorner heareth not rebuke." A scorner here would be someone who does not want the instruction of the Word of God. He doesn't want God's correction. Let's take a look also at Proverbs 14:9. It says, "Fools make a mock or scorn at sin, but among the righteous there is favor." So God here likens the scorner to a fool, and a fool is someone who is not a child of God. Let's take a look at one more. Proverbs 15:12. There we read, "A scorner loveth not one that reproveth him, neither will he go unto the wise." So we can understand then that to dwell in the habitation of the scornful is to be partakers of their sin and not heeding the word of God. Let's take a look at Exodus chapter 23. I'd like to read verses 32 to 33. Exodus 23, verse 32. We read, "Thou shalt not make a covenant with them, nor with their gods. They shall not dwell," this is our word sitteth from Psalm 1, verse 1, "they shall not dwell in thy land, lest they make thee to sin against me. For if thou serve their gods, I will surely be a snare unto thee." Okay, let's go ahead and turn back to Psalm 1. Now, if you recall earlier, I mentioned that this passage in Psalm 1 is first and foremost referring to Christ. And we can actually see this much more clearly if we read verse 1 as it's written in the interlinear. So I'm going to go ahead and read it for you. There it says, "Blessed is the man who has not walked in the counsel of the ungodly, and who has not stood in the way of sinners, and has not sat in the seat of the scorners." And right away, we can disqualify this from applying to any man who was ever born of the seed of man, because all have sinned. The only man who has not walked in the counsel of the ungodly, and who has not stood in the way of sinners, and who has not sat in the seat of the scorners, is Christ. And the only way we identify with this passage is through Christ. Let's go ahead and move on to verse 2 of Psalm 1. There we read, "But his delight is in the law of Jehovah, and in his law doth he meditate day and night." Again, first and foremost, the word "his" is a singular word. "But his delight," meaning Christ, "is in the law of Jehovah. And in his law," meaning in the law of Jehovah, "doth he," meaning Christ, "meditate day and night." And if we turn to the book of Joshua chapter 1, verse 8 gives us the reason why we're to meditate on God's law day and night. Joshua chapter 1, verse 8. There we read, "This book of the law shall not depart out of thy mouth, but thou shalt meditate therein day and night, that thou mayest observe to do according to all that is written therein. For then shalt thou make thy way prosperous, and then shalt thou have good success." So meditating on God's law day and night is for the purpose of obedience to what it says. And the law of Jehovah is, of course, the entire word of God. Now, while the phrase "to meditate on God's word day and night" has a practical reference to meditate on God's word all day, every day, it also has a spiritual application to meditate on God's word while it is called day, meaning during the day of salvation, as well as during the spiritual night. Throughout the Bible, God has used many veiled references to contrast the day of salvation with the day of judgment, which is actually a time of darkness. Let's take a look at some of those contrasts. Let's turn to Genesis chapter 8, verse 22. Genesis chapter 8, verse 22, we read, "While the earth remaineth, seed time and harvest, and cold and heat, and summer and winter, and day and night shall not cease." Now, when we look at the context of this verse, we can quickly understand that, on one hand, God was referring to the time after the worldwide flood, where he destroyed every living thing on dry ground. He then makes a statement that we just read in verse 22, "While the earth remaineth, seed time and harvest, and cold and heat, and summer and winter, and day and night shall not cease." In other words, on a level of natural understanding, as long as the earth remains, well, these things that God mentioned will not cease. And since that time, every year, man has planted seeds and man has harvested what they planted. Every year, we've had our cold seasons and we've had our seasons of heat. In other words, we have our summers and we have our winters. And in every 24-hour period, we have our day and we have our night. And it's been the same year after year after year. And it will be the same till the very last day. But because we know that God always spoke in parables, we know that we need to be looking for something greater than the obvious practical historical application of what we just read here. We want to know what God is really saying here, and we can only do that by comparing spiritual with spiritual in order to understand what God is trying to teach us. So if we begin with seed time and harvest, we discover that seed time is defined by the Bible as the time when the gospel was preached unto salvation, and that harvest time is defined by the Bible as the time period at the end of the world. So let's turn to the book of Matthew in order to take a look at the parable of the wheat and the tares. In Matthew chapter 13, verse 24, I'd like to read just verse 24. There we read, "Another parable he put forth unto them, saying, The kingdom of heaven is likened unto a man which sowed good seed in his field." Remember how earlier we highlighted the fact that when God refers to a single person or a man as doing the work of God, that we first and foremost have to understand that person as Christ, if the context of the Bible determines that to be the case each time. Well, this parable teaches us that very same principle. A man sowed good seed in his field. Now let's jump down to verse 36. And I want to read down to verse 40. "Then Jesus sent the multitude away and went into the house, and his disciples came unto him, saying, Declare unto us the parable of the tares in the field. He answered and said unto them, He that soweth the good seed is the Son of Man." You don't have to turn there, but remember what we read in Isaiah 52:7? How beautiful upon the mountains are the feet of him? And this was referring to Christ. During the day of salvation, Christ is the one who sowed good seed throughout the world. Yet the true believers are in Christ, and we also did the same. That's why we also read in Romans 10:15, how beautiful are the feet of them that preach the gospel of peace. Let's continue reading here in verse 38 of Matthew 13. "The field is the world. The good seed are the children of the kingdom, but the tares are the children of the wicked one. The enemy that sowed them is the devil. The harvest is the end of the world, and the reapers are the angels. As therefore the tares are gathered and burned in the fire, so shall it be in the end of this world." Or we could say, so shall it be in the time of harvest. So from this parable, we learn that seed time relates to the time period of salvation, while harvest time relates to our current period of judgment. Let's turn back to Genesis 8:22. I'm going to read that one more time. Genesis chapter 8, verse 22, we read, "While the earth remaineth, seed time and harvest, and cold and heat, and summer and winter, and day and night shall not cease." Now, we can't make the mistake here of trying to correlate the fact that since we, in the physical sense, have seed time and harvest time every year, that the spiritual application of that passage must also apply in the same way. That would be an incorrect conclusion. In the spiritual sense, these events occur for only one season, which encompasses the entire existence of this world from beginning to end. First, it was the time of the seed time. This is the time that the gospel went out during the day of salvation, which was followed by the time of harvest, both of which occur while the earth remaineth. And this is very helpful to us to confirm that God's judgment on the unsaved of the world does indeed take place here in this world, while the earth remaineth. Now, we can spend a lot of time in this one passage alone, but so that we can get back to Psalm 1, which spoke about day and night, I'm going to skip over cold and heat and summer and winter, because they all in effect are referring to the same thing, but just in different types. It's the same with the phrase day and night, and this is the one I want to take a look at. So let's take a look at John chapter 9. I want to take a look at verse 4 and 5. John chapter 9, verse 4, we read, "I must work the works of him that sent me while it is day. The night cometh when no man can work. As long as I am in the world, I am the light of the world. And of course, the man Christ is speaking of here is himself. Christ is the one who performed the work of salvation during the day of salvation because he is the light of the world. And when judgment day came upon the world, immediately after the tribulation, then the nighttime came when Christ was no longer performing the work of salvation because everyone who was chosen to be saved was already saved. While the earth remaineth, day and night shall not cease. So the period of time when salvation was still taking place was known as day, and the period of time when God's judgment came upon the world is known as night. And just as God's salvation took place while this earth remained, so too will God's judgment take place while this earth remains, until the last day when it will all be destroyed. This is why the delight of Christ, as well as every true child of God, is in the law of Jehovah. And it's in his law that we meditate, while it was day, meaning during the day of salvation, and now during the night, meaning during the day of judgment. In other words, there's never a time in the course of this world where we cease to meditate upon the Word of God, the Bible. Okay, let's go ahead and turn back to Psalm 1, and I want to read verse 3 now. Psalm 1, verse 3, there we read, "And he shall be like a tree planted by the rivers of water, that bringeth forth his fruit in his season. His leaf also shall not wither, and whatsoever he doeth shall prosper." So verse 3 continues by referring to the man from verse 1. And again, first and foremost, Christ is the one who's in view here. Him first, and then the true believers who are in Christ. We can reread the first part of this passage to say, "And the man shall be like a tree." So it seems here that God is identifying a man to a tree. Does that sound familiar? Well, it should. Let's take a look at Mark chapter 8. I want to read verses 22 to 25. Mark chapter 8, verse 22, we read, "And he cometh to Bethsaida, and they bring a blind man unto him, and besought him to touch him. And he took the blind man by the hand, and led him out of the town. And when he had spit on his eyes, and put his hands upon him, he asked if he saw aught. And he looked up and said, I see men as trees walking. After that, he put his hands again upon his eyes, and made him look up, and he was restored, and saw every man clearly." So actually, throughout all the Bible, God identified mankind as one form of tree or another. Let's take a look also at Matthew chapter 7. In Matthew chapter 7, we're going to read verses 15 to 20. There we read, "Beware of false prophets, which come to you in sheep's clothing, but inwardly they are ravening wolves. You shall know them by their fruits. Do men gather grapes of thorns or figs of thistles? Even so, every good tree bringeth forth good fruit, but a corrupt tree bringeth forth evil fruit. A good tree cannot bring forth evil fruit, neither can a corrupt tree bring forth good fruit. Every tree that bringeth not forth good fruit is hewn down and cast into the fire. Wherefore, by their fruits ye shall know them." So here God likens all of mankind to trees. You're either a good tree that brings forth good fruit, or you're a corrupt tree that brings forth evil fruit. So, now that we can be sure that God likens men to trees, our next question is, well, why does God do this? Well, we know that God does everything for a reason. And if we turn back to Psalm 1, we already determined that the man was referring to Christ. And verse 3 stated that he, meaning Christ, shall be like a tree, but not just any tree. It said in verse 3 of Psalm 1, "And he shall be like a tree planted by the rivers of water." So does this tree described in Psalm 1 sound familiar? Well, it should. This part of verse 3 seems to be describing the tree of life very closely. Let's take a look at Genesis chapter 2. I want to read verses 8 to 10. In Genesis chapter 2, verse 8, we read, "And Jehovah God planted a garden eastward in Eden, and there he put the man whom he had formed. And out of the ground made Jehovah God to grow every tree that is pleasant to the sight and good for food, the tree of life also in the midst of the garden, and the tree of the knowledge of good and evil. And a river went out of Eden to water the garden, and from thence it was parted and became into four heads. So this tree that Psalm 1 refers to typifies Christ. It says that Christ, as a tree, shall be planted by the rivers of water. And now here in Genesis 2, we just read of a tree that was planted in the midst of the garden. It was the tree of life. And everything about this tree points to Christ. Now, in order to understand why God mentions a garden with trees and rivers of water, we should first understand what the garden itself typified. We already know that the garden here is a place where God decided to test Adam and Eve to see if they would be obedient to his commandment to not eat of the tree of the knowledge of good and evil. But the garden itself was a picture of the kingdom of God. It was a picture of heaven on earth. In other words, it was a picture of paradise. Let's turn to Revelation chapter 2, verse 7 to see where the tree of life is actually located. In Revelation chapter 2, verse 7, we read, "He that hath an ear, let him hear what the Spirit saith unto the churches. To him that overcometh, I will give to eat of the tree of life, which is in the midst of the paradise of God." So the tree of life, which was in the midst of the garden, is a type and figure of the tree of life, which is in the midst of the paradise of God. And that tree is a type and figure of the Lord Jesus Christ. Well, the word paradise is Strong's number 3857, and it's defined more closely in 2 Corinthians chapter 12. Let's take a look at that. 2 Corinthians chapter 12, we're going to go ahead and read verses 1 to 4. There we read, "It is not expedient for me doubtless to glory. I will come to visions and revelations of the Lord. I knew a man in Christ above 14 years ago. Whether in the body, I cannot tell, or whether out of the body, I cannot tell. God knoweth. Such an one caught up to the third heaven. I knew such a man, whether in the body or out of the body, I cannot tell. God knoweth. And how that he was caught up into paradise. This is our word. And heard unspeakable words, which is not lawful for a man to utter." So here, God is defining paradise as the third heaven. But why the third heaven? That would imply that there are two other heavens. Well, there are. The first two heavens are mentioned in the creation account, where God created the birds of the air and set them in the heavens. We can consider this to be the first heaven. And he also created great lights in the heavens to give light to the earth by day and night. Well, we could understand this to be the second heaven, even though the Bible never uses the phrase first heaven or second heaven. So the Garden of Eden is a type and figure of God's kingdom on earth, in which Christ, as the tree of life, was in the midst of. Christ, as a tree of life, was planted in the midst of the garden, and there was a river which parted into four heads to water the garden. And since the number four points to universality and the garden to the kingdom of God, then we can conclude that the river which parted into four heads is the water of the gospel, which provided life to all trees in the garden. Now, I want to make sure that we don't forget why this tree is planted by the rivers of water. In the context of Psalm chapter 1 so far indicated to us that it was because of Christ's obedience to the word of God. Let's turn to Romans chapter 5, verse 18 and 19. Romans chapter 5, verse 18, we read, "Therefore, as by the offense of one, judgment came upon all men to condemnation, even so by the righteousness of one, the free gift came upon all men unto justification of life. For as by one man's disobedience many were made sinners, so by the obedience of one shall many be made righteous." In other words, Christ's obedience to the law of God in laying down his life in order to satisfy the law's demand for sin on behalf of the elect made life possible to the elect before they were even created. Therefore, the tree of life was present in the midst of the garden, of which Adam and Eve could partake of, along with all the other trees in the garden. This is because Christ is God Almighty, and he is the very essence of life. This is why the creation of mankind was said to be very good, because mankind was created without sin. And the only way God could have created mankind without sin is if someone took upon himself the sins which mankind would ultimately commit. And so God did this because he's from everlasting to everlasting.

one point knew no sin, but then became sin for all those whom he intended to save. And he did it before the world was ever created. And this is where the other tree that's in the midst of the garden comes into the picture. The tree of life typified what mankind was allowed to partake of because Christ had already done all the work to pay for their sins. Christ had already borne the wrath of God upon himself for the sins of his people. And that's what I believe the tree of knowledge of good and evil typified. It typified Christ, who was good, meaning he knew no sin, but then he experienced the wrath of God upon himself and also knew evil, because he became sin for his people. So in actuality, both trees typify the Lord Jesus Christ. And I believe we can confirm this if we turn to Genesis chapter 3, verse 22. In Genesis chapter 3, verse 22, we read, "And Jehovah God said, Behold, the man is become as one of us, to know good and evil. And now lest he put forth his hand and take also of the tree of life and eat and live forever." After sin, mankind became like one of the Godhead. They became like Christ, knowing good and evil. This is why the tree of knowledge of good and evil also typified Christ. If we look up the word knowledge, which described the tree, we'll see that it's Strong's number 1847, and it comes from Strong's number 3045, which is our word know, which described Christ here in Genesis 3:22. So they're essentially the same word. So the tree of knowledge of good and evil and the tree of life are both a type and figure of Christ. But why were they only forbidden to eat of this tree? Well, the only reason I'm able to understand at this point is because God attached a commandment to it, "Thou shalt not eat of it." This commandment now made the tree of knowledge of good and evil off limits insofar as eating its fruit was concerned. Eating of that tree would be a direct result of disobedience, which would have resulted in death. And since we know how this account unfolded, death is exactly what they received the day they disobeyed. And whether there's any other spiritual reason for God forbidding the eating of this tree, I'm not really sure at this point. Okay, let's go ahead and turn to Psalm chapter 1, verse 3, so we can continue. Psalm 1, verse 3, we read, "And he," meaning Christ, "shall be like a tree planted by the rivers of water that bringeth forth his fruit in his season. His leaf also shall not wither, and whatsoever he doeth shall prosper." So the next part of this verse says that this tree, or Christ, bringeth forth his fruit in his season. Well, bringeth forth fruit in due season has to do with the gospel going out in order to bring about salvation at its appointed time. If we turn to Leviticus chapter 26, we're going to read from verses 3 to 13. And I want you to notice that not only the language of the gospel being typified by rain, and salvation being typified by fruit in due season, but because we're living in the day of judgment, I also want you to notice the language of how God cares for his people during the day of judgment when God uses the language of his people eating bread to the full. I also want you to notice God's condemnation of the wicked by the language of his people chasing their enemies and their enemies falling by the sword. Leviticus chapter 26, verse 3, we read, "If you walk in my statutes and keep my commandments and do them, then I will give you rain in due season, and the land shall yield her increase, and the trees of the field shall yield their fruit, and your threshing shall reach unto the vintage, and the vintage shall reach unto the sowing time, and you shall eat your bread to the full, and dwell in your land safely, and I will give peace in the land, and ye shall lie down, and none shall make you afraid. And I will rid evil beasts out of the land, neither shall the sword go through your land. And ye shall chase your enemies, and they shall fall before you by the sword. And 5 of you shall chase 100, and 100 of you shall put 10,000 to flight, and your enemies shall fall before you by the sword. For I will have respect unto you, and make you fruitful, and multiply you, and establish my covenant with you. And ye shall eat old store, and bring forth the old because of the new. And I will set my tabernacle among you, and my soul shall not abhor you.

0: and I will walk among you, and will be your God, and ye shall be my people. I am Jehovah your God, which brought you forth out of the land of Egypt, that ye should not be their bondmen. And I have broken the bands of your yoke, and made you go upright. So again, we can understand verse 3 of Psalm 1, which talks about Christ bringing forth his fruit in due season, to be a reference to the day of salvation, as he applied the gospel and brought forth his people. Let's go ahead and finish verse 3 of Psalm 1. Let's turn back there. Psalm 1, verse 3, we read, "And he," meaning Christ, "shall be like a tree planted by the rivers of water, that bringeth forth his fruit in his season. His leaf also shall not wither, and whatsoever he doeth shall prosper." So I want to go over the phrase, "his leaf also shall not wither." The word "wither" is Strong's number 5034, and this word is generally associated with the unsaved. That's why here in verse 3, it says, "his leaf also shall not wither." Now let's take a look at a verse that'll help us contrast this verse, which is speaking of Christ, to the leaf of the unsaved, which does wither. Let's turn to Isaiah chapter 1, which speaks of both salvation and judgment. Isaiah chapter 1, we're going to read verses 28 to 31. There we read, "And the destruction of the transgressors and of the sinners shall be together, and they that forsake Jehovah shall be consumed. For they shall be ashamed of the oaks which ye have desired, and ye shall be confounded for the gardens that ye have chosen. For ye shall be," now he's still talking to sinners here, "for ye shall be as an oak whose leaf fadeth," and this is our word "wither," "whose leaf withereth, and as a garden that hath no water. And the strong shall be as tow, and the maker of it as a spark, and they shall both burn together, and none shall quench them." So here you can see the contrast between Christ in Psalm 1, whose leaf does not wither or fade, and the unsaved, whose leaf does fade, meaning they do not live forever because they don't have the water of life. Whereas Christ does live forever because he's the very essence of life. So then the leaf not fading has to do with eternal life. Let's take a look at one more example. Let's take a look at Isaiah chapter 34. I want to read verses 1 to 5. And in this passage, the word that we're following, translated as wither or fade, appears 3 times in verse 4, but it's translated differently, so I'm going to point them out for you. Let's start with verse 1. There we read, "Come near, ye nations, to hear, and hearken, ye people. Let the earth hear, and all that is therein, the world, and all the things that come forth of it. For the indignation of Jehovah is upon all nations, and his fury upon all their armies. He hath utterly destroyed them, he hath delivered them to the slaughter. Their slain shall also be cast out, and their stink shall come up out of their carcasses, and the mountains shall be melted with their blood, and all the host of heaven shall be dissolved, and the heavens shall be rolled together as a scroll, and all their hosts shall fall down," or wither, "as the leaf falleth off," or withers, "from the vine, and as a falling," or withering, "from the fig tree. For my sword shall be bathed in heaven. Behold, it shall come down upon Idumea, and upon the people of my curse, to judgment." So we can see that when the Bible mentions a plant or tree or leaf withering or fading, that it's a reference to the unsaved, and them withering relates to God's judgment upon them. Okay, so let's go ahead and finish and go over the last part of Psalm 1, which said, "Then whatsoever he doeth shall prosper." Now, if this whole time you've been reading Psalm 1 and thinking that it's speaking first and foremost of you, then you're going to fall into the trap of also thinking that everything you do shall also prosper. And I say this because it's a very important passage to the prosperity gospels out there, which are actually not a gospel at all, because it's a false gospel. And since we know that this passage is speaking first and foremost about Christ, then we can understand that everything Christ does shall prosper, because it's Christ who always does that which pleases the Father. Let's take a look at that in John chapter 8. John chapter 8, I want to read verse 29. There we read, "And he that sent me is with me. The Father hath not left me alone, for I always do those things that please him." So in the Bible, God relates the prospering of an individual with them following the commandment of the Lord. And in so doing, God accomplishes his will. Let's take a look at Genesis chapter 24. I want to read verses 39 to 40. Genesis chapter 24, we're going to read verse 39. We'll start at verse 39. The context here is that Abraham's servant found Rebecca, and now he's recounting to Laban his conversation with his master Abraham. So we'll pick up at verse 39. And I said unto my master, peradventure the woman will not follow me. And he said unto me, Jehovah, before whom I walk, will send his angel with thee, and prosper thy way. And thou shalt take a wife for my son of my kindred of my father's house. Here we can see that the servant's prosperity came as a result of his obedience to his master Abraham, which is a picture of the true believer's obedience to the word of God. So the fact that the servant was obedient to his master resulted in the will of his master coming to pass. So it's in this way that we can understand what it means to be prosperous. On the other hand, if someone tries to go against the commandments of God and do things their own way, the Bible says they don't prosper. Let's take a look at Deuteronomy chapter 28, and I want to read verses 28 to 29. Deuteronomy 28:28, we read, Jehovah shall smite thee with madness and blindness and astonishment of heart, and thou shalt grope at noonday as the blind gropeth in darkness, and shalt not prosper in thy ways, and thou shalt be oppressed and spoiled evermore, and no man shall save thee. So the last phrase of Psalm 1 verse 3, which stated, and whatsoever he doeth shall prosper, can be understood in light of the first two verses. Christ prospers in whatsoever he does because he doesn't walk in the counsel of the ungodly, and because his delight is in the law of Jehovah. In other words, everything Christ does prospers because he always does those things which please the Father. Okay, we're going to stop here and close with a word of prayer. Dear Heavenly Father, we are thankful, Lord, that we can come to you, that we can come to your word, Father, and learn from it. We're thankful, Lord, that you can give us guidance and instruction and direction, Lord, as we compare scripture with scripture. We pray, Lord, that you continue to do this, Lord, that you continue to open up our eyes according to your perfect will. We ask that you bless the remainder of this day and the hearing of your word. In Jesus' name we pray. Amen.
1: 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Until next time, may the Lord's perfect will be done.

0: We welcome you to eBible Fellowship's Bible Reading Program. We read in 2 Timothy 3, verse 16, "All Scripture is given by inspiration of God and is profitable for doctrine, for reproof, for correction, for instruction in righteousness." Now, let's begin our Bible Reading Program.
1: Job chapter 31. I made a covenant with mine eyes. Why then should I think upon a maid? For what portion of God is there from above? And what inheritance of the Almighty from on high? Is not destruction to the wicked, and a strange punishment to the workers of iniquity? Doth not he see my ways, and count all my steps? If I have walked with vanity, or if my foot hath hasted to deceit, let me be weighed in an even balance, that God may know mine integrity. If my step hath turned out of the way, and mine heart walked after mine eyes, and if any blot hath cleaved to mine hands, then let me sow, and let another eat. Yea, let my offspring be rooted out. If mine heart hath been deceived by a woman, or if I have laid wait at my neighbor's door, then let my wife grind unto another, and let others bow down upon her. For this is an heinous crime, yea, it is an iniquity to be punished by the judges. For it is a fire that consumeth to destruction, and would root out all mine increase. If I did despise the cause of my manservant or of my maidservant, when they contended with me, what then shall I do when God riseth up? And when he visiteth, what shall I answer him? Did not he that made me in the womb make him? And did not one fashion us in the womb? If I have withheld the poor from their desire, or have caused the eyes of the widow to fail, or have eaten my morsel myself alone, and the fatherless hath not eaten thereof. For from my youth he was brought up with me, as with a father, and I have guided her from my mother's womb. If I have seen any perish for want of clothing, or any poor without covering, if his loins have not blessed me, and if he were not warmed with the fleece of my sheep. If I have lifted up my hand against the fatherless, when I saw my help in the gate, then let mine arm fall from my shoulder blade, and mine arm be broken from the bone. For destruction from God was a terror to me, and by reason of his highness I could not endure. If I have made gold my hope, or have said to the fine gold, Thou art my confidence. If I rejoice because my wealth was great, and because mine hand had gotten much. If I beheld the sun when it shined, or the moon walking in brightness, and my heart hath been secretly enticed, or my mouth hath kissed my hand. This also were an iniquity to be punished by the judge, for I should have denied the God that is above. If I rejoiced at the destruction of him that hated me, or lifted up myself when evil found him, neither have I suffered my mouth to sin by wishing a curse to his soul. If the men of my tabernacle said not, Oh, that we had of his flesh, we cannot be satisfied. The stranger did not lodge in the street, but I opened my doors to the traveler. If I covered my transgressions as Adam, by hiding mine iniquity in my bosom, did I fear a great multitude, or did the contempt of families terrify me, that I kept silence and went not out of the door? Oh, that one would hear me! Behold, my desire is that the Almighty would answer me, and that mine adversary had written a book. Surely I would take it upon my shoulder and bind it as a crown to me. I would declare unto him the number of my steps. As a prince would I go near unto him. If my land cry against me, or that the Pharaohs likewise thereof complain, if I have eaten the fruits thereof without money, or have caused the owners thereof to lose their life. Job chapter 32. So these three men ceased to answer Job, because he was righteous in his own eyes. Then was kindled the wrath of Eliu, the son of Barachel, the Buzite, of the kindred of Ram. Against Job was his wrath kindled, because he justified himself rather than God. Also against his three friends was his wrath kindled, because they had found no answer, and yet had condemned Job. Now Eliu had waited till Job had spoken, because they were elder than he. When Eliu saw that there was no answer in the mouth of these three men, then his wrath was kindled. And Eliu, the son of Barachel, the Buzite, answered and said, I am young, and ye are very old. Wherefore I was afraid, and durst not show you mine opinion. I said, days should speak, and multitude of years should teach wisdom. But there is a spirit in man, and the inspiration of the Almighty giveth them understanding. Great men are not always wise, neither do the aged understand judgment. Therefore I said, hearken to me. I also will show mine opinion. Behold, I waited for your words. I gave ear to your reasons, whilst ye searched out what to say. Yea, I attended unto you, and, behold, there was none of you that convinced Job, or that answered his words. Lest ye should say, we have found out wisdom. God thrusteth him down, not man. Now he hath not directed his words against me, neither will I answer him with your speeches. They were amazed, they answered no more. They left off speaking. When I had waited, for they spake not, but stood still, and answered no more. I said, I will answer also my part. I also will show mine opinion. For I am full of matter. The spirit within me constraineth me. Behold, my belly is as wine which hath no vent. It is ready to burst like new bottles. I will speak, that I may be refreshed. I will open my lips and answer. Let me not, I pray you, accept any man's person, neither let me give flattering titles unto man. For I know not to give flattering titles. In so doing, my Maker would soon take me away. Job chapter 33. Wherefore, Job, I pray thee, hear my speeches, and hearken to all my words. Behold, Now I have opened my mouth. My tongue hath spoken in my mouth. My words shall be of the uprightness of my heart, and my lips shall utter knowledge clearly. The Spirit of God hath made me, and the breath of the Almighty hath given me life. If thou canst answer me, set thy words in order before me, stand up. Behold, I am according to thy wish in God's stead. I also am formed out of the clay. Behold, my terror shall not make thee afraid, neither shall my hand be heavy upon thee. Surely thou hast spoken in mine hearing, and I have heard the voice of thy words, saying, I am clean without transgression, I am innocent, neither is there iniquity in me. Behold, he findeth occasions against me, he counteth me for his enemy. He putteth my feet in the stocks, he marketh all my paths. Behold, in this thou art not just, I will answer thee, that God is greater than man. Why dost thou strive against him? For he giveth not account of any of his matters. For God speaketh once, yea, twice, yet man perceiveth it not. In a dream, in a vision of the night, when deep sleep falleth upon men, in slumberings upon the bed, then he openeth the ears of men, and sealeth their instruction, that he may withdraw man from his purpose, and hide pride from man. He keepeth back his soul from the pit, and his life from perishing by the sword. He is chastened also with pain upon his bed, and the multitude of his bones with strong pain, so that his life abhorreth bread, and his soul dainty meat. His flesh is consumed away, that it cannot be seen, and his bones that were not seen stick out. Yea, his soul draweth near unto the grave, and his life to the destroyers. If there be a messenger with him, an interpreter, one among a thousand, to show unto man his uprightness, then he is gracious unto him, and saith, Deliver him from going down to the pit. I have found a ransom. His flesh shall be fresher than a child's. He shall return to the days of his youth. He shall pray unto God, and he will be favorable unto him. And he shall see his face with joy, for he will render unto man his righteousness. He looketh upon men, and if any say, I have sinned, and perverted that which was right, and it profited me not, he will deliver his soul from going into the pit, and his life shall see the light. Lo, all these things worketh God oftentimes with man, to bring back his soul from the pit, to be enlightened with the light of the living. Mark well, O Job, hearken unto me. Hold thy peace, and I will speak. If thou hast anything to say, answer me. Speak, for I desire to justify thee.

Job chapter 34. Furthermore, Elihu answered and said, Hear my words, O ye wise men, and give ear unto me, ye that have knowledge. For the ear trieth words, as the mouth tasteth meat. Let us choose to us judgment. Let us know among ourselves what is good. For Job hath said, I am righteous, and God hath taken away my judgment. Should I lie against my right? My wound is incurable without transgression. What man is like Job, who drinketh up scorning like water, which goeth in company with the workers of iniquity, and walketh with wicked men? For he hath said, It profiteth a man nothing that he should delight himself with God. Therefore hearken unto me, ye men of understanding. Far be it from God that he should do wickedness, and from the Almighty that he should commit iniquity. For the work of a man shall he render unto him, and cause every man to find according to his ways. Yea, surely God will not do wickedly, neither will the Almighty pervert judgment. Who hath given him a charge over the earth, or who hath disposed the whole world? If he set his heart upon man, if he gather unto himself his spirit and his breath, all flesh shall perish together, and man shall turn again unto dust. If now thou hast understanding, hear this. Hearken to the voice of my words. Shall even he that hateth right govern? And wilt thou condemn him that is most just? Is it fit to say to a king, Thou art wicked? And to princes, ye are ungodly? How much less to him that accepteth not the persons of princes, nor regardeth the rich more than the poor? For they all are the work of his hands. In a moment shall they die, and the people shall be troubled at midnight, and pass away, and the mighty shall be taken away without hand. For his eyes are upon the ways of man, and he seeth all his goings. There is no darkness, nor shadow of death, where the workers of iniquity may hide themselves. For he will not lay upon man more than right, that he should enter into judgment with God. He shall break in pieces mighty men without number, and set others in their stead. Therefore he knoweth their works, and he overturneth them in the night, so that they are destroyed. He striketh them as wicked men in the open sight of others, because they turned back from him, and would not consider any of his ways. So that they cause the cry of the poor to come unto him, and he heareth the cry of the afflicted. When he giveth quietness, who then can make trouble? And when he hideth his face, who then can behold him? Whether it be done against a nation, or against a man only. That the hypocrite reign not, lest the people be ensnared. Surely it is meet to be said unto God, I have borne chastisement, I will not offend any more. That which I see not, teach thou me. If I have done iniquity, I will do no more. Should it be according to thy mind, he will recompense it, whether thou refuse, or whether thou choose, and not I. Therefore speak what thou knowest. Let men of understanding tell me,
and let a wise man hearken unto me. Job hath spoken without knowledge, and his words were without wisdom. My desire is that Job may be tried unto the end because of his answers for wicked men. For he addeth rebellion unto his sin. He clappeth his hands among us, and multiplieth his words against God. Job chapter 35. Elihu spake moreover, and said, Thinkest thou this to be right, that thou saidst, My righteousness is more than God's? For thou saidst, What advantage will it be unto thee? And what profit shall I have if I be cleansed from my sin? I will answer thee and thy companions with thee. Look unto the heavens and see, and behold the clouds which are higher than thou. If thou sinnest, what doest thou against him? Or if thy transgressions be multiplied, what doest thou unto him? If thou be righteous, what givest thou him? Or what receiveth he of thine hand? Thy wickedness may hurt a man as thou art, and thy righteousness may profit the Son of Man. By reason of the multitude of oppressions they make the oppressed to cry. They cry out by reason of the arm of the mighty. But none saith, Where is God my Maker, who giveth songs in the night, who teacheth us more than the beasts of the earth, and maketh us wiser than the fowls of heaven? There they cry, but none giveth answer, because of the pride of evil men. Surely God will not hear vanity, neither will the Almighty regard it. Although thou sayest thou shalt not see him, yet judgment is before him. Therefore trust thou in him. But now, because it is not so, he hath visited in his anger, yet he knoweth it not in great extremity. Therefore doth Job open his mouth in vain. He multiplieth words without knowledge. Job chapter 36. Elihu also proceeded, and said, Suffer me a little, and I will show thee that I have yet to speak on God's behalf. I will fetch my knowledge from afar, and will ascribe righteousness to my Maker. For truly my word shall not be false. He that is perfect in knowledge is with thee. Behold, God is mighty, and despiseth not any. He is mighty in strength and wisdom. He preserveth not the life of the wicked, but giveth right to the poor. He withdraweth not his eyes from the righteous, but with kings are they on the throne. Yea, he doth establish them for ever, and they are exalted. And if they be bound in fetters, and be holden in cords of affliction, then he showeth them their work, and their transgressions that they have exceeded. He openeth also their ear to discipline, and commandeth that they return from iniquity. If they obey and serve him, they shall spend their days in prosperity, and their years in pleasures. But if they obey not, they shall perish by the sword, and they shall die without knowledge. But the hypocrites in heart heap up wrath. They cry not when he bindeth them. They die in youth, and their life is among the unclean. He delivereth the poor in his affliction, and openeth their ears in oppression. Even so would he have removed thee out of the strait into a broad place,
where there is no straitness. And that which should be set on thy table should be full of fatness. But thou hast fulfilled the judgment of the wicked. Judgment and justice take hold on thee. Because there is wrath, beware lest he take thee away with his stroke. Then a great ransom cannot deliver thee. Will he esteem thy riches? No, not gold, nor all the forces of strength. Desire not the night, when people are cut off in their place. Take heed, regard not iniquity, for this hast thou chosen rather than affliction. Behold, God exalteth by his power. Who teacheth like him? Who hath enjoined him his way? Or who can say, Thou hast wrought iniquity? Remember that thou magnify his work, which men behold. Every man may see it, man may behold it afar off. Behold, God is great, and we know him not. Neither can the number of his years be searched out. For he maketh small the drops of water. They pour down rain according to the vapor thereof, which the clouds do drop and distill upon man abundantly. Also, can any understand the spreadings of the clouds, or the noise of his tabernacle? Behold, he spreadeth his light upon it, and covereth the bottom of the sea. For by them judgeth he the people. He giveth meat in abundance. With clouds he covereth the light, and commandeth it not to shine by the cloud that cometh betwixt. The noise thereof showeth concerning it, the cattle also concerning the vapor.

Job chapter 37. At this also my heart trembleth, and is moved out of his place. Hear attentively the noise of his voice, and the sound that goeth out of his mouth. He directeth it under the whole heaven, and his lightning unto the ends of the earth. After it a voice roareth, he thundereth with the voice of his excellency, and he will not stay them when his voice is heard. God thundereth marvelously with his voice, great things doeth he, which we cannot comprehend. For he saith to the snow, Be thou on the earth, likewise to the small rain, and to the great rain of his strength. He sealeth up the hand of every man, that all men may know his work. Then the beasts go into dens, and remain in their places. Out of the south cometh the whirlwind, and cold out of the north. By the breath of God frost is given, and the breath of the waters is straitened. Also by watering he wearieth the thick cloud, he scattereth his bright cloud, and it is turned round about by his counsels, that they may do whatsoever he commandeth them upon the face of the world in the earth.

when he quieteth the earth by the south wind. Hast thou with him spread out the sky, which is strong, and as a molten looking glass? Teach us what we shall say unto him, for we cannot order our speech by reason of darkness. Shall it be told him that I speak? If a man speak, surely he shall be swallowed up. And now men see not the bright light which is in the clouds, but the wind passeth and cleanseth them. Fair weather cometh out of the north, with God is terrible majesty. Touching the Almighty, we cannot find him out. He is excellent in power and in judgment and in plenty of justice. He will not afflict. Men do therefore fear him. He respecteth not any that are wise of heart. Job chapter 38. Then Jehovah answered Job out of the whirlwind, and said, Who is this that darkeneth counsel by words without knowledge? Gird up now thy loins like a man, for I will demand of thee, and answer thou me. Where wast thou when I laid the foundations of the earth? Declare, if thou hast understanding. Who hath laid the measures thereof, if thou knowest? Or who hath stretched a line upon it? Whereupon are the foundations thereof fastened? Or who laid the cornerstone thereof? When the morning stars sang together, and all the sons of God shouted for joy? Or who shut up the sea with doors, when it brake forth, as if it had issued out of the womb? When I made the cloud the garment thereof, and thick darkness a swaddling band for it, and break up for it my decreed place, and set bars and doors, and said, Hitherto shalt thou come, but no further. And here shall thy proud waves be stayed? Hast thou commanded the morning since thy days, and caused the dayspring to know his place, that it might take hold of the ends of the earth, that the wicked might be shaken out of it? It is turned as clay to the seal, and they stand as a garment. And from the wicked their light is withholden, and the high arm shall be broken. Hast thou entered into the springs of the sea? Or hast thou walked in the search of the depths? Have the gates of death been opened unto thee? Or hast thou seen the doors of the shadow of death? Hast thou perceived the breadth of the earth? Declare if thou knowest it all. Where is the way where light dwelleth? And as for darkness, where is the place thereof? That thou shouldest take it to the bound thereof, and that thou shouldest know the paths to the house thereof. Knowest thou it? Because thou wast then born? Or because the number of thy days is great? Hast thou entered into the treasures of the snow? Or hast thou seen the treasures of the hail, which I have reserved against the time of trouble, against the day of battle and war? By what way is the light parted, which scattereth the east wind upon the earth? Who hath divided a watercourse for the overflowing of waters, or a way for the lightning of thunder, to cause it to rain on the earth where no man is, on the wilderness wherein there is no man, to satisfy the desolate and waste ground, and to cause the bud of the tender herb to spring forth? Hath the rain a father? Or who hath begotten the drops of dew? Out of whose womb came the ice? And the

hoary frost of heaven, who hath gendered it? The waters are hid as with a stone, and the face of the deep is frozen. Canst thou bind the sweet influences of Pleiades, or loose the bands of Orion? Canst thou bring forth Mazzaroth in his season, or canst thou guide Arcturus with his sons? Knowest thou the ordinances of heaven? Canst thou set the dominion thereof in the earth? Canst thou lift up thy voice to the clouds, that abundance of waters may cover thee? Canst thou send lightnings, that they may go and say unto thee, Here we are? Who hath put wisdom in the inward parts, or who hath given understanding to the heart? Who can number the clouds in wisdom, or who can stay the bottles of heaven? When the dust groweth into hardness, and the clods cleave fast together, wilt thou hunt the prey for the lion, or fill the appetite of the young lions, when they couch in their dens and abide in the covert to lie in wait? Who provideth for the raven his food, when his young ones cry unto God? They wander for lack of meat. Job chapter 39. Knowest thou the time when the wild goats of the rock bring forth? Or canst thou mark when the hinds do calve? Canst thou number the months that they fulfill? Or knowest thou the time when they bring forth? They bow themselves, they bring forth their young ones, they cast out their sorrows. Their young ones are in good liking, they grow up with corn. They go forth and return not unto them. Who hath sent out the wild ass free? Or who hath loosed the bands of the wild ass? Whose house I have made the wilderness, and the barren land his dwellings. He scorneth the multitude of the city, neither regardeth he the crying of the driver. The range of the mountains is his pasture, and he searcheth after every green thing. Will the unicorn be willing to serve thee, or abide by thy crib? Canst thou bind the unicorn with his band in the furrow? Or will he harrow the valleys after thee? Wilt thou trust him, because his strength is great? Or wilt thou leave thy labor to him? Wilt thou believe him, that he will bring home thy seed, and gather it into thy barn? Gavest thou the goodly wings unto the peacocks, or wings and feathers unto the ostrich, which leaveth her eggs in the earth, and warmeth them in dust, and forgetteth that the foot may crush them, or that the wild beast may break them? She is hardened against her young ones, as though they were not hers. Her labor is in vain without fear. Because God hath deprived her of wisdom, neither hath he imparted to her understanding. What time she lifteth up herself on high, she scorneth the horse and his rider. Hast thou given the horse strength? Hast thou clothed his neck with thunder? Canst thou make him afraid as a grasshopper? The glory of his nostrils is terrible. He paweth in the valley and rejoiceth in his strength. He goeth on to meet the armed men. He mocketh at fear and is not affrighted, neither turneth he back from the sword. The quiver rattleth against him, the glittering spear and the shield. He swalloweth the ground with fierceness and rage, neither believeth he that it is the sound of the trumpet. He saith among the trumpets, Ha, ha, and he smelleth the battle afar off, the thunder of the captains and the shouting. Doth the hawk fly by thy wisdom?
and stretch her wings toward the south? Doth the eagle mount up at thy command, and make her nest on high? She dwelleth and abideth on the rock, upon the crag of the rock, and the strong place. From thence she seeketh the prey, and her eyes behold afar off. Her young ones also suck up blood, and where the slain are, there is she.

Job chapter 40. Moreover, Jehovah answered Job and said, Shall he that contendeth with the Almighty instruct him? He that reproveth God, let him answer it. Then Job answered Jehovah and said, Behold, I am vile. What shall I answer thee? I will lay mine hand upon my mouth. Once have I spoken, but I will not answer, yea, twice, but I will proceed no further. Then answered Jehovah unto Job out of the whirlwind, and said, Gird up thy loins now like a man. I will demand of thee, and declare thou unto me. Wilt thou also disannul my judgment? Wilt thou condemn me, that thou mayest be righteous? Hast thou an arm like God? Or canst thou thunder with a voice like him? Deck thyself now with majesty and excellency, and array thyself with glory and beauty. Cast abroad the rage of thy wrath, and behold every one that is proud, and abase him. Look on every one that is proud, and bring him low, and tread down the wicked in their place. Hide them in the dust together, and bind their faces in secret. Then will I also confess unto thee that thine own right hand can save thee. Behold now, Behemoth, which I made with thee. He eateth grass as an ox. Lo now, his strength is in his loins, and his force is in the navel of his belly. He moveth his tail like a cedar. The sinews of his stones are wrapped together. His bones are as strong pieces of brass. His bones are like bars of iron. He is the chief of the ways of God. He that made him can make his sword to approach unto him. Surely the mountains bring him forth food, where all the beasts of the field play. He lieth under the shady trees, in the covert of the reed and fens. The shady trees cover him with their shadow. The willows of the brook compass him about. Behold, he drinketh up a river, and hasteth not. He trusteth that he can draw up Jordan into his mouth. He taketh it with his eyes. His nose pierceth through snares. Job chapter 41. Canst thou draw out Leviathan with an hook, or his tongue with a cord which thou lettest down? Canst thou put an hook into his nose, or bore his jaw through with a thorn? Will he make many supplications unto thee? Will he speak soft words unto thee? Will he make a covenant with thee? Wilt thou take him for a servant forever? Wilt thou play with him as with a bird? Or wilt thou bind him for thy maidens? Shall the companions make a banquet of him? Shall they part him among the merchants? Canst thou fill his skin with barbed irons, or his head with fish spears? Lay thine hand upon him. Remember the battle. Do no more. Behold, the hope of him is in vain. Shall not one be cast down even at the sight of him? None is so fierce that dare stir him up. Who then is able to stand before me? Who hath prevented me that I should repay him? Whatsoever is under the whole heaven is mine. I will not conceal his parts, nor his power, nor his comely proportion. Who can discover the face of his garment? Or who can come to him with his double bridle?
Who can open the doors of his face? His teeth are terrible round about. His scales are his pride, shut up together as with a close seal. One is so near to another that no air can come between them. They are joined one to another. They stick together that they cannot be sundered. By his kneesings a light doth shine, and his eyes are like the eyelids of the morning. Out of his mouth go burning lamps, and sparks of fire leap out. Out of his nostrils goeth smoke, as out of a seething pot or cauldron. His breath kindleth coals, and a flame goeth out of his mouth. In his neck remaineth strength, and sorrow is turned into joy before him. The flakes of his flesh are joined together. They are firm in themselves. They cannot be moved. His heart is as firm as a stone, yea, as hard as a piece of the nether millstone. When he raiseth up himself, the mighty are afraid. By reason of breakings, they purify themselves. The sword of him that layeth at him cannot hold, the spear, the dart, nor the habergeon. He esteemeth iron as straw, and brass as rotten wood. The arrow cannot make him flee. Sling stones are turned with him into stubble. Darts are counted as stubble. He laugheth at the shaking of his spear. Sharp stones are under him. He spreadeth sharp-pointed things upon the mire. He maketh the deep to boil like a pot. He maketh the sea like a pot of ointment. He maketh a path to shine after him. One would think the deep to be hoary. Upon earth there is not his like, who is made without fear. He beholdeth all high things. He is a king over all the children of pride.

0: Job chapter 42. Then Job answered Jehovah and said, I know that thou canst do everything, and that no thought can be withholden from thee. Who is he that hideth counsel without knowledge? Therefore have I uttered that I understood not, things too wonderful for me, which I knew not. Hear, I beseech thee, and I will speak. I will demand of thee, and declare thou unto me. I have heard of thee by the hearing of the ear, but now mine eye seeth thee. Wherefore I abhor myself, and repent in dust and ashes. And it was so that after Jehovah had spoken these words unto Job, Jehovah said to Eliphaz the Temanite, My wrath is kindled against thee and against thy two friends, for ye have not spoken of me the thing that is right, as my servant Job hath. Therefore take unto you now 7 bullocks and 7 rams, and go to my servant Job, and offer up for yourselves a burnt offering. And my servant Job shall pray for you, for him will I accept, lest I deal with you after your folly, in that ye have not spoken of me the thing which is right, like my servant Job. So Eliphaz the Temanite, and Bildad the Shuhite, and Zophar the Naamathite went, and did according as Jehovah commanded them. Jehovah also accepted Job. And Jehovah turned the captivity of Job when he prayed for his friends. Also, Jehovah gave Job 2x as much as he had before. Then came there unto him all his brethren, and all his sisters, and all they that had been of his acquaintance before, and did eat bread with him in his house. And they bemoaned him, and comforted him over all the evil that Jehovah had brought upon him. Every man also gave him a piece of money, and every one an earring of gold. So Jehovah blessed the latter end of Job more than his beginning. For he had 14,000 sheep, and 6,000 camels, and 1,000 yoke of oxen, and 1,000 she-asses. He had also 7 sons and 3 daughters. And he called the name of the first Jemima, and the name of the second Keziah, and the name of the third Keren-Hapuk. And in all the land were no women found so fair as the daughters of Job, and their father gave them inheritance among their brethren. After this lived Job 140 years, and saw his sons and his sons' sons, even 4 generations. So Job died, being old and full of days.
1: 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Another segment of eBible Fellowship's Types and Figures. Well, as is the case with the best of mysteries, things in the Bible are often not what they appear to be. For example, if you and I were to define what a true Jew is, we would say it's a person that's a physical descendant of Abraham. And a true Jew is someone that takes upon themselves the sign of circumcision. Well, that would be our natural definition of a Jew. But, however, that's not exactly the Bible's definition, although it's true to say that the Bible recognizes the physical descendants of Abraham as being physical Jews, yet it's also true the Bible reserves the definition of a true Jew to another group of special people. And we read about God's definition of a true Jew in Romans chapter 2, verse 28, where we read, For he is not a Jew, which is one outwardly, neither is that circumcision, which is

outward in the flesh. But he is a Jew which is one inwardly, and circumcision is that of the heart, in the spirit, and not in the letter, whose praise is not of men, but of God. At first, this seems very strange to our ears, and we wonder, is God really saying the physical descendants of Abraham are not true Jews, but instead true Jews are individuals that have been circumcised in heart? The answer is yes. God is indeed telling us his criteria for being a Jew is one in which a person must be circumcised in heart, in other words, a recipient of a new heart through salvation. And we find this same type of language in the Epistle to the Galatians. In Galatians chapter 6, verse 15, we read, "For in Christ Jesus neither circumcision availeth anything, nor uncircumcision, but a new creature. And as many as walk according to this rule, peace be on them and mercy, and upon the Israel of God." From God's perspective, when someone becomes born again, in other words, a new creature, they are then spiritually circumcised in their heart, and at that moment have become a part of or a member of the Israel of God, spiritual Israel. They become a spiritual Jew. And this is true even if the person saved happened to be a Gentile or physically a non-Jew. And we can reference that in Romans chapter 11, verse 25. There we read, "For I would not, brethren, that ye should be ignorant of this mystery, lest ye should be wise in your own conceits, that blindness in part is happened to Israel, until the fullness of the Gentiles be come in, and so all Israel shall be saved." So the Israel of God consists of people from all nations, Jew and Gentile. They comprise the Israel of God. Romans chapter 11, verse 25 and 26 is revealing to us that once God has saved the last of the Gentiles, in other words, the people of the world, then in that manner all Israel will have become saved. A true Jew, a type and figure of all those that God saves and makes new creatures in Christ.

Greetings, everyone. This is Bob Grandy welcoming you to eBible Fellowship's program called Where's That Bible Verse? God tells us in Romans 15, verse 4, "For whatsoever things were written aforetime were written for our learning, that we through patience and comfort of the Scriptures might have hope." During this time, I'll slowly read and then repeat 5 random verses from the King James Bible, but I will not tell you where they are located in God's Word, the Bible. So listen carefully and try to identify which Bible book, chapter, and even the verse number where each verse can be found. And here's our first verse today. "I will utterly consume all things from off the land, saith Jehovah." And I'll read it again. "I will utterly consume all things from off the land, saith Jehovah." Here's our second verse. "I will also gather all nations and will bring them down into the valley of Jehoshaphat and will plead with them there for my people and for my heritage Israel, whom they have scattered among the nations and parted my land." I'll repeat it. "I will also gather all nations and will bring them down into the valley of Jehoshaphat and will plead with them there for my people and for my heritage Israel, whom they have scattered among the nations and parted my land." Here's the third verse. "Rejoice in the Lord always. And again I say, rejoice." I'll repeat it. "Rejoice in the Lord always. And again I say, rejoice." And here's our fourth verse. "Arise, go to Nineveh, that great city, and cry against it, for their wickedness is come up before me." I'll read it again. "Arise, go to Nineveh, that great city, and cry against it, for their wickedness is come up before me." And here's our fifth verse today. "Beloved, I wish above all things that thou mayest prosper and be in health, even as thy soul prospereth." Here it is again. "Beloved, I wish above all things that thou mayest prosper and be in health, even as thy soul prospereth." Okay, we'll be back in a moment to discover where these scriptures are located in God's Word, the Bible.

All right, let's find out where today's verses are found in the Bible. Here's our first verse. I will utterly consume all things from off the land, saith Jehovah. That verse is found in Zephaniah chapter 1, verse 2. Zephaniah chapter 1, verse 2. And here's the second verse. I will also gather all nations and will bring them down into the valley of Jehoshaphat, and will plead with them there for my people and for my heritage Israel, whom they have scattered among the nations and parted my land. We can find that in the book of Joel, chapter 3, verse 2. Joel, chapter 3, verse 2. And the third verse today, rejoice in the Lord always. And again, I say, rejoice. That's found in Philippians, chapter 4, verse 4. Philippians 4, verse 4. And here's the fourth verse. Arise, go to Nineveh, that great city, and cry against it, for their wickedness has come up before me. That verse is from the book of Jonah, chapter 1, verse 2. Jonah 1, verse 2. And our fifth and final verse today. Beloved, I wish above all things that thou mayest prosper and be in health, even as thy soul prospereth. That verse is in 3 John, verse 2. 3 John, verse 2. Thank you for joining us today to discover where's that Bible verse? And remember what God tells us in Psalm 119, verse 105. Thy word is a lamp unto my feet and a light unto my path.

0: Welcome to eBible Fellowship's Bible Study. In this series of Bible studies, we'll be taking a closer look at the Bible's evidence for the completion of the prolonged judgment day and the end of the world occurring in the year 2033. And now here's your host and Bible teacher, Chris McCann.
1: Hello and welcome to eBible Fellowship's Bible study that is taking a look at the biblical evidence for the end of the world in the year 2033. And this is study number 31. Now, we have been taking a look into the book of Joshua in the last few studies at the fall of the wall. And if you have been following along, then I hope it's been impressed upon you and you have it understood and are very able to see how the 13 times around God divided, not me, God divided into six on one hand, once a day for 6 days, seven on the other, seven times on the seventh day. And it's God's word that told us in 2 Peter 3 that there are two earths. Of course, literally, it's just the same earth, but God has broken up the history of the world into two distinct periods of time. The first, up from creation to the flood, 6,023 years. The second, from the flood to what the biblical evidence we're looking at is pointing to in the year 2033, the end of the world. And that would be 7,023 years in the year 2033. And is it a coincidence that, you know, we could say that about so many things that have to do with the time of the end? Oh, this fits so well, and that fits so well, and you get to a point where it's no longer in the possibility of coincidence. This is the hand of God. This is the will of God. God wrote the Bible with the perspective, an eternal perspective, of declaring the end from the beginning. Only he could do that, and that means when he moved the writers of old, the men of old, holy men of old, to pen the words that they did, to record the scriptures that we have recorded in the Bible. He moved those in history to do things and men to record those things precisely that are historical parables and that point to the end time judgment program of God that we have arrived at. We've come to the end of the world. It's really clear. It's really crystal clear for really, I think, many in the world, if not everyone. There are some little children and so forth. But everyone's wondering what's going on. What is happening? The world's not the same. And that is due to the fact we have come to its end stage. Its end stage. This is it. This is the time the Bible's always foretold. And what God had in view with the army of Israel marching 13 times in total around Jericho. And again, when you see the number 13, immediately you think end of the world. Something related to the end of the world is going to be in view. And here it is. Now, in this case, in Joshua 6, we read in verse 20, after the 13 times around, with, again, that division, 6, then 7. So the people shouted when the priests blew with the trumpets, and it came to pass, when the people heard the sound of the trumpet, and the people shouted with a great shout, that the wall fell down flat, so that the people went up into the city, every man straight before him, and they took the city. Jericho is a picture of two things. It has a dual purpose. It's similar to the cities of Sodom and Gomorrah. The cities of Sodom and Gomorrah, God uses at times to represent the apostate corporate church, and at times to represent the world. And likewise with Jericho, it can represent the corrupt apostate churches of the world, or it can represent the world itself. And in this case, I think both purposes, both spiritual meanings are in view. It has a dual spiritual understanding regarding the wall tumbling down. The wall came tumbling down. Joshua at the Battle of Jericho, like the children's hymn. Except this was a reality. It literally took place in time, in history, and God recorded it in a spectacular fashion. An incredible thing to have his people march around 13 times and then miraculously the power of God brought it down. What does that wall represent? What is in view by the wall of Jericho? Well, if we go to Isaiah 26, we'll find in Isaiah 26, verse 1, a reference to a wall or walls, and this will begin to help us to understand its meaning. Isaiah 26, 1, in that day shall this song be sung in the land of Judah. We have a strong city. Salvation will God appoint for walls and bulwarks. Salvation appointed for walls. Well, that's interesting. Is that the definition, the spiritual definition for the word wall? And you might be wondering, well, what do I mean by that? What is a spiritual definition? Well, keep in mind, the Bible is a spiritual book. The author, God, is a spirit being. And the word is said to be spiritual. Romans 7:14, the law is spiritual. The whole Bible is God's law book. So all scripture is spiritual. And the language of the heavenly kingdom, what is the heavenly kingdom? A spiritual kingdom. Spiritual things are invisible things, physical things, obviously, natural things. You can see the table, the chair, and me, and we're all physical things. All of us are that live in this world. We live in the physical realm, the natural realm of existence. God dwells in a spirit realm, the kingdom of heaven. He himself is a spirit being, cannot see him. We have souls, you and I. None of us have ever seen our soul. The Bible says in of unsaved men, they have a dead soul. And the Bible says of saved men, they have a living soul, a new resurrected soul. Well, you can look at a person and you cannot distinguish and tell if they have a dead soul or a living soul. You're only looking on their exterior, the physical presence of the individual. Only God looks upon the heart. He can determine and is fully aware of everyone's spiritual condition. His word is spiritual, and Christ, God in the flesh, God had to enter into flesh, well, for several purposes, one of which was to reveal himself and instruct people personally in showing his people how to understand the Bible. And so in Jesus's time of ministry, 3.5 years, he did a great deal of teaching. And we read he spoke in parables, and without a parable, he did not speak. That is, he would reveal the spiritual meaning of the word of God. An example is Christ spoke one parable in Matthew 13. In the parable, he spoke of a field. He spoke of a field. In some cases, the Lord went on to explain the parable, not every case. But in this particular parable, he did. And he said the field, this is the explanation or interpretation, the field is the world. Well, you see, there is a spiritual definition, which means when you're reading the Bible, you come across the word field, you have to think, if you're looking for deeper understanding and you want to find the spiritual level of meaning, and that is what Bible study is all about. Anybody can read the surface of Scripture, but it requires the Spirit, the Holy Spirit, to guide His people into truth, into a deeper understanding of the Word of God, to find the buried treasure that lies beneath. When you're a prospector, you don't look for gold on the surface normally. There is gold on the surface. They call that fool's gold. And early on, some people who are unfamiliar with prospecting would have run to the bank with their fool's gold. That's what those in the churches and congregations are doing when they apply their hermeneutic. Hermeneutic is a word to describe method of study. And the church's hermeneutic is the plain, historical, literal, grammatical method of interpretation. In other words, stay on the surface. Stay on the top of the Bible. And when you read something, that's what it means. No depth of understanding whatsoever. And it's fool's gold. They develop their doctrine quickly, superficially, carelessly, without investigation. Deep investigation requires more than checking, well, what the Reformers say about this passage. What is written in our confession and creed? What is our denominational position concerning this particular doctrine? No, that's about as deep as they get, a good many of them, because they don't understand the Bible. They have natural minds, I'm sorry to say. They're professed Christians, Christians in name only, men of a name, not Christians in heart, in spirit. And their Bible study hermeneutic reveals, unfortunately, their natural character, whereas the biblical hermeneutic, God's own method of Bible study, here a little, there a little, compare spiritual with spiritual and so forth. So when we do that, we are also keeping in mind that there's a lot of words God Himself defines. The Bible's its own dictionary. Never go to Webster's. If you go to Webster's for the word field, well, it'll tell you about a field. You have to go to the Bible to get the proper definition. Field, definition is world. And keep that in mind when reading. So, okay. So anyway, here's a definition. Here's a definition. Walls of salvation. We have a strong city. Salvation will God appoint for walls and bulwarks. Now, that's just one verse. We have to be more thorough, more careful, and we have to go to other verses. So let's go to Isaiah 60. Let's see what that says. Isaiah 60 in verse 18. It says there, violence shall no more be heard in thy land, wasting nor destruction within thy borders, but thou shalt call thy walls salvation and thy gates praise. Okay, there is another verse saying the same thing. And we now are seeing a bit of a pattern develop. Could it be that salvation is in view with the word wall or walls? Let's go to Psalm 51. Psalm 51, and I'll read verses 17 and 18. The sacrifices of God are a broken spirit, a broken and a contrite heart, O God, thou wilt not despise. Do good in thy good pleasure unto Zion. build thou the walls of Jerusalem. Okay, now this isn't specifically saying or making reference walls to salvation, yet it has to do with salvation. The sacrifices of God, first of all, mean just that. The sacrifices of God, the Lord Jesus Christ, who is God, offered himself as sacrifice, the lamb slain from the foundation of the world. And in his sacrifice, he was broken in heart. He was made contrite. And that is the sacrifice God will not despise. Any man's sacrifice, whether animal sacrifices of the Old Testament or people who think by living righteously, sacrificing in that kind of sense, or anything they're doing will be acceptable to God. No, not at all. Not at all. It will not be acceptable. There's only one acceptable sacrifice, Jesus himself. And the one time he offered himself for sin was at the foundation of the world. Before this world existed, he was the lamb slain. So then it goes into verse 18, do good in thy good pleasure unto Zion. Now, Zion is a figure of speech that identifies with Jerusalem. For instance, in Psalm 147, we read in verses 2 and 3, Psalm 147, verse 2, Jehovah doth build up Jerusalem. He gathered together the outcasts of Israel. He healeth the broken in heart and bindeth up their wounds. So here, notice he's building up Jerusalem. And in Psalm 102, Psalm 102, we read in verse 13, thou shalt arise and have mercy upon Zion for the time to favor her. Yea, the set time is come. For thy servants take pleasure in her stones and favor the dust thereof. Then in verse 16, when Jehovah shall build up Zion, he shall appear in his glory. God will have mercy upon Zion. Build her up. Build Jerusalem up. That's what is in view. And Jerusalem, as well as Zion here, is a reference to heavenly Jerusalem. No, I don't want to get too far off into other areas, but you can read Galatians 4, verses 25 through the end of the chapter. And God speaks of two Jerusalems. Jerusalem that corresponds to earthly Jerusalem and to heavenly Jerusalem. And he identifies each Jerusalem with a figurehead or a figure person. One is Agar, who was Abraham's concubine, as Sarah gave her handmaid to him to wife, and she was the mother of Ishmael. And the other is Sarah, Abraham's wife, that gave birth to Isaac. And God says, one, Hagar represents Mount Sinai in Arabia, that is identifies with the law. And the other is Sarah, who identifies with grace. And so there are children of grace, children of the law in that figure. Earthly Jerusalem would represent children of the law. Heavenly Jerusalem, and children of grace, the elect. And again, Zion and Jerusalem are synonymous. So here in verse 18, Psalm 51, do good and thy good pleasure unto Zion. By the way, take a look at Ephesians 1, and you'll see why the reference to good pleasure is made here. In Ephesians 1, in verse 4 and 5, according as he has chosen us, the chosen are the elect. The elect. You might be hearing a lot about Israel, the physical Jew, being God's chosen people. No, the physical Jews are not necessarily the elect. the word chosen means elect, that is, elected by God at the foundation or before the foundation of the world. He chose certain ones. And now, just because this is so much in the news and many churches are ramping up this kind of dialogue, you know, or language of God, God's holy people, the chosen people, Israel, the chosen land, Jerusalem, the chosen city. No, no, no. The land of Israel was a type and a figure. Jerusalem, historical Jerusalem over in the Middle East, also uses a figure. And the Jews were a figure of God's people, but God brought judgment upon them when Christ went to the cross. The veil of the temple was rent in twain. And at that point, the temple was no longer holy. And the temple signified the presence of God. Without God's presence in the temple, it was no longer holy. Jerusalem was no longer the holy city. Israel was no longer the holy people. They were God's outward representatives for their period of time. They gave way. God took the vineyard, as it were, from them and gave it to the New Testament churches and congregations, who also became types and figures of the kingdom of God. The professed Christians in the churches also are not the chosen people. Many are called, few are chosen. The few are elect, and they would consist of Jew and Gentile alike, forming spiritual Israel. And the proof of that is Romans 2, where we read in verses 28 and 29, "For he is not a Jew, which is one outwardly," that would be in the flesh, a physical descendant of Abraham. And God, notice, listen to that, "He is not a Jew, which is one outwardly, neither is that circumcision, which is outward in the flesh." That describes all who are born. They can trace their heritage back to Abraham. And God is declaring, this is the word of God, they are not a Jew. But who is a Jew? Verse 29, "But he is a Jew, which is one inwardly, and circumcision is that of the heart in the spirit and not in the letter, whose praise is not of men, but of God." He is a Jew who is one inwardly, circumcision of the heart. Well, what does that mean? Well, it's not talking about one's physical heart, obviously. You would die if you had anyone put a scalpel to your heart and try to circumcise it physically. No, the Bible's a spiritual book. You have to think spiritually. And spiritual circumcision points to the cutting off of sin of the heart, mind, soul, all synonymous. The cutting off of the sin of our soul, which is what brings us to life. It's the resurrection of our dead heart. "I will take out your heart of stone and give you a new heart," it says in Ezekiel 36, 26, "and a new spirit." And in doing so, then we become a true Jew. Why is it in John 1 that it was said of Nathanael, "Behold, an Israelite indeed, in whom is no guile"? What is an Israelite indeed? Weren't they all Israelites who populated that city of the Jews? No, an Israelite indeed would be a Jew who had received spiritual circumcision of the heart and now became a child of God, adopted into the family of God, like everyone else. So when we are talking about the chosen of God, it is the elect, a great many of which are Gentiles. And we've also learned at the time of the end, included in a great multitude of people of the nations, Jew and Gentile alike, are many descendants of Ishmael. Many who might have become saved Of course, if they are part of the great multitude, they did become saved prior to May 21, 2011, and they've yet to have been drawn by God, and so they would be included in Arab nations, in Muslim lands, and so they can still be drawn by God before we get to the year 2033. Well, in Ephesians 1, we read in verses 4 and 5, according as he has chosen us in him before the foundation of the world, that we should be holy and without blame before him in love, having predestinated us unto the adoption of children by Jesus Christ to himself, according to the good pleasure of his will. Good pleasure. That's the only reason. If you search the Bible from beginning to end, and you're looking, why does God save these few, these certain ones, these elect? What makes them special and so blessed that they are able to receive this salvation of God? The only answer you're going to get is nothing in them, because they're children of wrath even as others. They were just as desperately wicked as anybody, just as sinful as anyone. And there's nothing in them whatsoever that would cause God to pick them, cause God to choose them. God chose according to his good pleasure. I'll save Jacob, and he passes by Esau. He's not going to save Esau. Jacob I love, the Bible says. Esau I hated. You know, there's another thing the churches get wrong. They say, well, Christ died for everyone. Wrong. And because he died for everyone, it's up to you to choose him. About as wrong a thing in Scripture, that idea is contrary to the entire Bible. God is sovereign. He's the great God of the Bible, the great King. And he declares, I will have mercy upon whom I will have mercy. Jesus said in John 15, I think it's verse 16, you have not chosen me, but I have chosen you. That goes right to the point, doesn't it? Well, are we saying that the churches are wrong? Of course. And we're also saying they're lying. It's a lying gospel. It's a false gospel. It deceives people. It lies to them in a horrible way. And it just strengthened the hands of the wicked, because they're unsaved people. They come in, they do a couple things in 5 minutes, instant putting salvation, and all of a sudden, you're saved is what they're told, or if not directly told, definitely implied. You're saved, you're right with God. Might as well give them a little card here, put it in your back pocket, pull it out, judgment day. And nothing happened to that person's heart. No change in heart whatsoever. They're still desperately wicked in heart, deceitful above all things, heart of stone. God didn't make the change. God didn't choose that person. They chose, and that is not salvation. You have not chosen me, but I have chosen you. Well, we went off in a little bit of a tangent in a direction I wasn't thinking of going, but I hope you're getting the idea of the wall of salvation again here in Psalm 51. Do good in thy good pleasure unto Zion. Good pleasure has everything to do with salvation. Zion would be Jerusalem, the elect, make up holy or heavenly Jerusalem. Build thou the walls of Jerusalem through saving the ones that he had chosen. Everyone saved. It's like the wall is being built. The wall's being built. And next study, Lord willing, we'll look further into that idea by going to a verse that tells us of the wall that was built. Then we'll carry that a little bit further. We'll look at wall a little bit further, and then we'll pick up once more, you know, after that with the biblical evidence looking to the end of the world occurring in the year 2033.
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1: Well, greetings, Bible students, and welcome to today's edition of E-Bible Fellowship's Bible Quiz. In Psalm 119, verse 130, we read, "The entrance of thy words giveth light, it giveth understanding unto the simple." And it's that time again, fellows. Here we go with today's Bible quiz. Today's questions will all be from the book of Isaiah. Question number one, fill in the blank. Is not this the blank that I have chosen, to loose the bands of wickedness, to undo the heavy burdens, and to let the oppressed go free, and that ye break every yoke? Fill in that missing word. Is not this the blank that I have chosen, to loose the bands of wickedness, to undo the heavy burdens, and to let the oppressed go free, and that ye break every yoke? Number two, fill in the blank in this verse from Isaiah 5. For the blank of Jehovah of hosts is the house of Israel, and the men of Judah his pleasant plant. And he looked for judgment, but behold oppression, for righteousness, but behold a cry. Fill that word in. For the blank of Jehovah of hosts is the house of Israel, and the men of Judah his pleasant plant. And he looked for judgment, but behold oppression, for righteousness, but behold a cry. Number three, true or false? It was Isaiah who had told them to take a lump of figs and lay it for a plaster on Hezekiah's boil when he was sick. Is that true or false that it was Isaiah who had told them to take a lump of figs and lay it for a plaster on Hezekiah's boil when he was sick? Number four, fill in this blank from Isaiah 40. But they that wait upon Jehovah shall renew their strength. They shall mount up with wings as blank. They shall run and not be weary, and they shall walk and not faint. Fill in that blank. But they that wait upon Jehovah shall renew their strength. They shall mount up with wings as blank. They shall run and not be weary, and they shall walk and not faint. And number five, fill in the blank in these words from Isaiah. Behold, a virgin shall conceive and bear a son, and shall call his name Emmanuel. Blank and honey shall he eat, that he may know to refuse the evil and choose the good. Fill in that missing word. Behold, a virgin shall conceive and bear a son, and shall call his name Emmanuel. Blank and honey shall he eat, that he may know to refuse the evil and choose the good. And we'll hear those answers in a moment.

And here we are with today's answers. Fill in this blank. Is not this the fast that I have chosen, to loose the bands of wickedness, to undo the heavy burdens, and to let the oppressed go free, and that ye break every yoke? Fast. Is not this the fast that I have chosen, to loose the bands of wickedness, to undo the heavy burdens, and to let the oppressed go free, and that ye break every yoke? That's Isaiah 58:6, fast. Number two, fill in this blank from Isaiah 5. For the vineyard of Jehovah of hosts is the house of Israel, and the men of Judah his pleasant plant. And he looked for judgment, but behold oppression, for righteousness, but behold a cry. Vineyard, for the vineyard of Jehovah of hosts is the house of Israel, and the men of Judah his pleasant plant. And he looked for judgment, but behold oppression, for righteousness, but behold a cry. Vineyard, Isaiah 5, verse 7. Number 3, is this true or false? It was Isaiah who had told them to take a lump of figs and lay it for a plaster on Hezekiah's boil when he was sick. And that's true. You read that in Isaiah 38, verse 21. Isaiah 38, verse 21. That is true. Number 4, fill in this blank from chapter 40. But they that wait upon Jehovah shall renew their strength. They shall mount up with wings as eagles. They shall run and not be weary, and they shall walk and not faint. But they that wait upon Jehovah shall renew their strength. They shall mount up with wings as eagles. They shall run and not be weary, and they shall walk and not faint. Eagles. That's Isaiah 40, verse 31. Imagine that beautiful verse. Isaiah 40, verse 31. And number 5, fill in the blank in these words from Isaiah. Behold, a virgin shall conceive and bear a son, and shall call his name Emmanuel. Butter and honey shall he eat, that he may know to refuse the evil and choose the good. Butter and honey shall he eat, that he may know to refuse the evil and choose the good. That's Isaiah 7, verse 15. Isaiah 7, 15. That's our eBible Fellowship Bible quiz for today. And may God bless your study in His Word.

Welcome to another one of eBible Fellowship's Elect Believers Minutes. This was written by Richard Pierce. We read in the very last part of Isaiah 2 verse 11 and Isaiah 2 verse 17, Jehovah alone shall be exalted in that day. The Lord Jesus Christ is opening the spiritual eyes and ears of his elect believers to show unto them that now, during Judgment Day, he alone, and the revealed truths of his word, the Holy Bible, are to be exalted. These revealed truths are to be proclaimed from the housetops of Mount Zion unto all people. And let us not be forgetful to also proclaim that there is much biblical evidence that the last day will be in the year 2033, ushering in the new earth and the new heavens, wherein will dwell all of God's people forevermore with him in paradise. Oh, what a glorious day that will be!

Hi, this is Harry Dysart with eBible Fellowship. Thank you for joining us for the 31 Days of Proverbs. As our Lord says in Proverbs chapter 1, verse 6, to understand a proverb and the interpretation, the words of the wise and their dark sayings. Let us now listen to today's chapter in the book of Proverbs. Proverbs 1. The Proverbs of Solomon, the son of David, king of Israel. To know wisdom and instruction, to perceive the words of understanding, to receive the instruction of wisdom, justice, and judgment, and equity, to give subtlety to the simple, to the young man knowledge and discretion. A wise man will hear and will increase learning, and a man of understanding shall attain unto wise counsels. To understand a proverb and the interpretation, the words of the wise and their dark sayings. The fear of Jehovah is the beginning of knowledge, but fools despise wisdom and instruction. My son, hear the instruction of thy father, and forsake not the law of thy mother. For they shall be an ornament of grace unto thy head, and chains about thy neck. My son, if sinners entice thee, consent thou not. If they say, come with us, let us lay wait for blood, let us lurk privily for the innocent without cause. Let us swallow them up alive as the grave, and whole as those that go down into the pit. We shall find all precious substance. We shall fill our houses with spoil. Cast in thy lot among us. Let us all have one purse. My son, walk not thou in the way with them. Refrain thy foot from their path. For their feet run to evil, and make haste to shed blood. Surely in vain the net is spread in the sight of any bird, and they lay wait for their own blood. They lurk privily for their own lives. So are the ways of everyone that is greedy of gain, which taketh away the life of the owners thereof. Wisdom crieth without. She uttereth her voice in the streets. She crieth in the chief place of concourse, in the openings of the gates. In the city she uttereth her words, saying, how long, ye simple ones, will ye love simplicity? And the scorners delight in their scorning, and fools hate knowledge? Turn you at my reproof. Behold, I will pour out my spirit unto you. I will make known my words unto you. Because I have called, and ye refused. I have stretched out my hand, and no man regarded. But ye have set at naught all my counsel, and would none of my reproof. I also will laugh at your calamity. I will mock when your fear cometh. When your fear cometh as desolation, and your destruction cometh as a whirlwind. When distress and anguish cometh upon you. Then shall they call upon me, but I will not answer. They shall seek me early, but they shall not find me. For that they hated knowledge, and did not choose the fear of Jehovah. They would none of my counsel. They despised all my reproof. Therefore shall they eat of the fruit of their own way, and be filled with their own devices. For the turning away of the simple shall slay them, and the prosperity of fools shall destroy them.
But whoso hearkeneth unto me shall dwell safely, and shall be quiet from fear of evil.

As our Lord says in Matthew chapter 13, verse 34, "All these things spake Jesus unto the multitude in parables, and without a parable spake he not unto them." Thank you for listening today. Please join us again for the 31 days of Proverbs. May our Lord's word be praised.

0: Following is a recording of a live e-Bible Fellowship Day in the Word session, which took place on August 26, 2018. And now, with his study from that Day in the Word, here is Robert Daniels.
1: Psalm 27, we're going to start reading verse 1. We're going to read the entire chapter. It says Psalm 27, verse 1. Jehovah is my light and my salvation. Whom shall I fear? Jehovah is the strength of my life, of whom shall I be afraid? When the wicked, even mine enemies and my foes, came upon me to eat up my flesh, they stumbled and fell. Though an host should encamp against me, my heart shall not fear. Though war should arise against me, in this will I be confident. One thing have I desired of Jehovah, that I will seek after, that I may dwell in the house of Jehovah all the days of my life, to behold the beauty of Jehovah and to inquire at his temple. For in the time of trouble he shall hide me in his pavilion. In the secret of his tabernacle shall he hide me. He shall set me upon a rock. And now shall mine head be lifted up above mine enemies round about me. Therefore will I offer in his tabernacle the sacrifices of joy. I will sing praises unto Jehovah. Hear, O Jehovah, when I cry with my voice. Have mercy upon me and answer me. Then thou saidst, Seek ye my face. My heart said unto thee, Thy face, Jehovah, will I seek. Hide not thy face from me. Put not thy servant away in anger. Thou hast been my help. Leave me not. Neither forsake me, O God of my salvation. When my father and my mother forsake me, then Jehovah will take me up. Teach me thy way, O Jehovah, and lead me in a plain path because of mine enemies. Deliver me not over unto the will of mine enemies, for false witnesses are risen up against me, and such as breathe out cruelty. I had fainted unless I had believe to see the goodness of Jehovah in the land of the living. Wait on Jehovah. Be of good courage, and he shall strengthen thine heart. Wait, I say, on Jehovah. Look at verse 14 in this chapter. God is telling us to wait upon him, and by nature, we're not patient at all. We don't want to wait. Here we thought back in 1994, that would be the last day, judgment day, and that wasn't it. God had a lot more to teach us from the Bible. It's a lot that we didn't understand about judgment day and things leading up to that. And we have to wait a while longer. And here we see, thought May 21 was that day, the last day, and yet, yeah, it was a spiritual judgment that God brought upon the world of that day. We thought that that would be the last day, that God would come and the dead would be raised, his elect, and create new heavens and new earth. And that didn't happen. And now we have to wait some more. Patience. Wait. And by nature, we're not patient people. We have to remember that God is in control of what we know from the Bible. He opens the eyes of his people on his schedule, not ours. And no wonder that one of the fruit of the Spirit, that when we become a child of God, is long-suffering, patience. And when you go through the Bible, God's people are always waiting upon him. But will he do what he says he will do? Of course he will do it. Not on our time schedule. God has his own calendar, as we learn that there is a biblical calendar of history, which it came from the Bible. We could know a whole lot of things that believers in the past did not know. But God in his mercy has opened the eyes of his elect in our day, which he did tell us in the book of Daniel, that knowledge will be increased of the Bible. So we have to wait. And waiting is difficult for us. You know, we have to wait and wait and wait. And when you look at the first 11,000 years of this world history, 11,000 years, God promised the coming of the Messiah. And look how long the Old Testament believers has to wait, 11,000 years. And We now in the New Testament period, a little over 2,000 compared to 11,000. Wow. You know, we have to wait, and we shouldn't murmur or complain or anything like that, because we know that God's commitments and promises to in his word to his people is absolutely true. He is going to do what he says. There is no question about that. And although we were disappointed May 21 that he physically didn't return on that day, he will return. And now we have to wait maybe another 15 more years. 15 years is not a long time. It's a very short time. So we shouldn't be concerned about that time period. We know that God will return. And now signs are pointing to the fact that 2033 could be that last year. It could be. A lot of strong biblical evidence are there that that year could be that year. But as true believers, we continue to wait. Wait upon Jehovah, the Bible tells us there in verse 14. Wait on Jehovah. Be of good courage. And it says, and he, which is God, shall strengthen thine heart. Wait, I say, upon Jehovah. Notice who is doing the strengthening of our heart in this day in which we live. As we study the Bible and as we read God's word, he strengthens the hearts of his people. You know, he gives us that abundant confidence in his word that this is so, and he will fulfill his promises to his people. If you will turn over to Psalm 37. Here God tells us in Psalm 37. You go through the Bible, you see these verses that God tells us to wait patiently for him. Like in verse 7. Psalm 37 verse 7. Here God says, rest in Jehovah and wait patiently for him. It's a patient wait for God. Fret not thyself because of him who prospereth in his way, because of the man who bringeth wicked devices to pass. Cease from anger and forsake wrath. Fret not thyself in any wise to do evil, for evildoers shall be cut off. But those that wait upon Jehovah, they shall inherit the earth. See how God is encouraging us to wait, because we are going to be the inheritors of the new heaven and the new earth. So we wait. You know, God tells us in the Bible that our time in this life is but for a moment. Our life is very brief physically in this life. So whether we are here when he comes or we're not here alive, remember the promise that God tells us in the Bible that nothing will separate us from the love of God. Nothing. Nothing can separate the true believers from the love of God. And that's a wonderful promise and a blessing that God has given us in the Bible, that nothing will separate us from him. And over in the same chapter, in verse, I believe it's verse 34, God says, wait on Jehovah and keep his way, and he shall exalt thee to inherit the land wherein the wicked are cut off. Thou shalt see it. See, it's a patient wait upon Jehovah. Wait. See, although as we wait, many of us in this life are in difficult circumstances, physically, living in difficult places, and our health could be failing, or you name it. All that will soon be forgotten or come into mind. If you're a child of God, things are working according to God's will for you. So we shouldn't be worried or troubled or totally we're fretting, because he says, fret not thyself for anything. We should keep our eyes focused on God himself. Know full well that God is in control of all things. Let's turn over to 2 Thessalonians. 2 Thessalonians chapter 3, verses 1 to 5. Here God tells us, 2 Thessalonians chapter 3, verses 1 to 5. God says, finally, brethren, pray for us, that the word of the Lord may have free course and be glorified even as it is with you, and what we may be delivered from unreasonable and wicked men, for all men have not faith. But the Lord is faithful, who shall establish you and keep you from evil. And we have confidence in the Lord touching you, that ye both do and will do the things which we command you. And the Lord direct your hearts into the love of God and into the patient waiting for Christ. Patience. God is driving it home to us. It's a patient waiting for Christ. You know, God is working out these things on His time schedule, not ours. You see, so we shouldn't be dismayed over things. Or, yes, we were disappointed May 21, but that wasn't the time that God would physically come on that day. Spiritually, He came. It was a spiritual judgment God brought upon the world, and we're living through this day of judgment. You know, I keep saying that God is in control of all things. We shouldn't be, as I said, dismayed about this or worry about what people think of you, or, you know, you see the churches are going and, you know, and all this and all that, but they don't understand that God is no longer using the church. Came a time when God completely, judgment came upon the church. He's not using them anymore. So we shouldn't be worried about that. God is in control of all things, and how wonderful it is that we can trust that. We trust the fact that God is in control, and He will fulfill all His promises to His people. All His promises will come to pass in that day. And we're living in a day now when we're being tried, and many, sad to say it, have failed the test. Many have gone back into their local churches. They've gone spiritually back into Egypt, where there is no salvation. And one of the sad part of it, that those they were with us. They went out with the gospel. They were there holding up the signs and all that, and they believed that they were deceived by what was said. And sadly, they have gone back into the churches where there is no hope of salvation. And how sad that is. You know, and many of us have family members who, you know, we still pray for them, that hoping that God may have had done a work of grace within their hearts. You see, we have to continue to pray for them. But we know that God is in control. And and one of the ways we're being tested, you know, we've been tested in this day of judgment, and one of the ways God tests us as we wait upon Him is doctrine. Our doctrine, our teaching. That's very important. Doctrine. God has opened up His word to us about things that we thought we understood, come to realize that we didn't quite understand it correctly until God in His timing opened our eyes to it. The doctrine that we're saved by the faith of Christ. And we know that all these things that we, hell is not a place of burning fire as we thought, you know, and all these wonderful truth that God has given to us in our day, many have rejected it. It's a test. Now, you know, many people have been tested in their doctrine and they have failed the test. They can't see spiritually what's been God has opened our eyes to from the pages of the Bible, and they're holding to what their pastors have said to them, and they never bothered to check out what they heard, let's say, from E-Bible. They've heard these teachings from family radio, and now they have gone back into their doctrine, which is there is no hope of salvation at all. And how sad it is that many have failed the doctrinal test of the Bible. Many have said the timeline is incorrect, and many have believed that God is still using the church, and they're teaching as if God is still saving people. They have failed miserably the test on doctrine, on the doctrine that God has opened our eyes to, and they have gone back spiritually into Egypt. But let's go back over to Psalm 27. God tells us that, you know, tells us to wait upon Jehovah. Patience. God, in His mercy, during the day of salvation, He was patient with us. He was patient with us. But now in this day, God is no longer being patient with man. The door to salvation is closed. He's no longer saving anyone. His patience with unsaved man is over. is over. It has come to an end. But let's keep in mind this verse. It says, wait on Jehovah and be of good courage. The word courage there is the Hebrew number 2388. And it's used in Deuteronomy. Here, God was on the death of Moses. Moses was about to die. And Joshua, who is a picture of Christ, God was going to use Joshua to lead the children of Israel into the promised land. And here God now is going to use Moses to tell Joshua. Remember, he was leading this. I don't know how many people in the nation of Israel was. But here there are rebellious people. And now God now is going to instruct Moses as Moses speaks to Joshua to encourage him. As God's going to lead him now, to use him to lead the children of Israel into the promised land. And in Deuteronomy chapter 31, we're going to read verses 1 to 8. And Moses went and spake these words unto all Israel. And he said unto them, I am 120 years old this day. I can no more go out and come in Also Jehovah has said unto me, thou shalt not go over this Jordan. And Jehovah thy God, he will go over before thee, and he shall destroy these nations from before thee, and thou shalt possess them. And Joshua, he shall go over before thee, as Jehovah has said. Now here they are just about to go. He's going to use Joshua now to cross the Jordan River into the land of Canaan. And in a certain way, we're almost here now, but we haven't crossed over into new heaven, new earth as yet. And he goes, verse 4, and Jehovah shall do unto them as he did unto Sihon, unto Og, king of the Amorites, and unto the land of them whom he destroyed. And Jehovah shall give them up before your face, that ye may do unto them according unto all the commandments which I have commanded thee. And here is verse 6. Be strong and of a good courage. Fear not, nor be afraid of them. For Jehovah thy God, he is it that doth go with thee. He will not fail thee, nor forsake thee. And Moses called unto Joshua and said unto him, in the sight of all Israel, be strong and be of a good courage, for thou must go with this people unto the land which Jehovah has sworn unto their fathers to give them, and thou shalt cause them to inherit it. So here God is encouraging Joshua as he about to cross over into Jordan, into the promised land, that to be courageous, be strong, you know. And here God is encouraging us too to take heart, be strong, be courageous as we live out our lives, because the only thing that is left for God to do is to give us our glorified spiritual bodies. All of us who are truly a child of God, God has given us a resurrected spirit. That part of us, it's perfect. But we're in this body, you see, which has not been redeemed as yet. And God is encouraging us. Here we're headed towards, you know, we're going to cross the Jordan, if you want to say that, into the new heaven, new earth. And God is telling us to be courageous. Don't be dismayed, nor to fret ourselves about anything, because God is in perfect control. And here he is encouraging Joshua to take heart, to be strong, and be of good courage, he says, as he lead the people into the land that God had promised to give them. And let's turn over to Joshua. Joshua chapter 1. In Joshua chapter 1, verses 1 to 9. And God says, now after the death of Moses, the servant of Jehovah, it came to pass that Jehovah spake unto Joshua, the son of Nun, Moses' minister, saying, Moses, my servant, is dead. Now therefore arise and go over the Jordan, thou and all this people, unto the land which I give to them, even to the children of Israel. Every place that thy sole of your foot shall tread upon, that have I given unto you, as I said unto Moses, from the wilderness of and this Lebanon, even unto the great river, the river Euphrates, all the land of the Hittites, and unto the great sea toward to the going down of the sun shall be your coast. There shall not any man be able to stand before thee all the days of thy life. As I was with Moses, so I will be with thee. I will not fail thee nor forsake thee. And we have that same promise too, you know, when in our day, that God will not fail us nor forsake us as we go through this time of God's judgment. And it says, verse 6, be strong and of good courage, for unto this people shalt thou divide for an inheritance the land which I swear unto their fathers to give them. Only be thou strong and be very courageous, that thou mayest observe to do according to all the law which Moses thy servant commanded thee. Turn not from it to the right hand or to the left, that thou mayest prosper whithersoever thou goest. You see how God is encouraging him to, in other words, to say focus on God himself. And so do we in our day as we wait upon Jehovah, we should be steadfast. Our eyes should only be on Christ and what God's word says. We shouldn't let anybody sidetrack us or say, oh, you know, this is a false doctrine, which many have accused the Bible of being a false gospel. We shouldn't let that deter us. Our mind is steadfast and we are unmovable with our eyes on the Lord Jesus Christ. And did God fulfill the promise to Israel, the land that he had promised them? He promised them the land when led Joshua into that he would do it. But he did give them the land. If you will look at Joshua 23, God did fulfill the promise that he would give them this land to inherit it. And so are we. We are the inheritors of the new heaven and new earth. God says that he will create new heavens and new earth, and the true believers will dwell in the new heaven and new earth forevermore. Will he do it? Of course he will. But did he give the land to Israel? Remember, he used Joshua to divide up all the land, and that tribe got this and all that. Did he do it? Did he fulfill that promise? Yes, he did. If you look at Joshua 23, verse 13. Joshua 23, verse 13. Here God says, now for know for a certainty that Jehovah your God will no more drive out any of these nations from before you, but they shall be snares and traps unto you, and scourges in your sides, and thorns in your eyes, until ye perish from off this good land, which Jehovah your God hath given you. And behold, this day I am going the way of all the earth, that ye know in all your hearts and in all your souls, not that one thing hath failed of all the good things which Jehovah your God spake concerning you. All are come to pass unto you, and not one thing hath failed thereof. He did give them the land. He did fulfill the promise. I've given them that land. And there's another verse in the Bible too that shed more light on this. If you go to Nehemiah, in Nehemiah chapter 9, he did give them the land that he had promised them. Nehemiah chapter 9, let's start at verse 6. Thou, even thou, art Jehovah alone. Thou hast made heaven and the heaven of heavens, with all their hosts, the earth and all things that are therein, the seas and all that is therein, thou preservest them all, and the host of heaven worshipeth thee. Thou art Jehovah, the God who didst choose Abram and broughteth him forth out of Ur the Chaldees, and givest him the name Abraham. Thou foundest his heart faithful before thee, and madest a covenant with him to give him the land of the Canaanites, the Hittites, the Amorites, and the Perizzites, and the Jebusites, and the Girgashites, to give it, I say, to his seed, and hast performed thy words, for thou art righteous. He did give them the land that he had promised them. physical land. Anyway, you know, he gave them that. So he did fulfill his promise to them by giving them this land as he so, and so it is. Now, if God gave them this physical land, which at the last day is going to be destroyed and burnt up, so it is that God will give us. He will fulfill his promises to his people as we wait upon him to fulfill his promise. We are the true inheritors of the new heaven and the new earth, which God will create on the last day of this world existence. And that's a wonderful truth. It's a wonderful promise to us that we shouldn't be dismayed. Here a true believer dies and you think all hope is gone. That doesn't separate us from the love of God. We're looking forward to that day when we will come into this new heaven and new earth, which God will create on that last day of this world existence. So it's a good thing for us to wait upon Jehovah. God is commanding us to wait upon him. His timing is not ours. His calendar is not our calendar. God has his calendar, his timing for all things, and his timing is perfect. He's impossible for us to him to make a mistake. God, he's incapable of making a mistake. We're men. We make mistakes. We make an error in teaching something, and he corrects us from the Bible. You know, and what a wonderful thing that is when God has corrected us from the Bible. And one of the beauty of God's word is it's given for our correction. If he corrected from the Bible, like he did over the years about hell and so forth, and the timing and all this wonderful thing that he has corrected us from the Bible, we will welcome correction from the Bible. You know, pride doesn't have a place, shouldn't have a place in the true believer's life. Can it rear its ugly head in our life? Of course it can. But one of the things is God commands us to do as we wait is to walk in humility. Humility. We walk in humility. We shouldn't think that we know everything. There's no human being that knows everything. We walk humbly before Jehovah. So, and Christ is our perfect example, isn't it? God is Christ, and he came on the earth. He's the God-man. He clothed himself with human flesh. And we can't even wrap our mind around it, that everlasting God, eternal God, would so humble himself. And he came to us in the person of Christ, and he allowed himself to be spat upon and all these things. And he is our example that we should follow in his steps. Humility. Humility as we live out our life in this world. Let's look at Isaiah 64 verse 4. Here now, as we humbly wait upon the Lord, he's teaching us things from the Bible. He's teaching us things. Here he says, "For since the beginning of the world, men have not heard nor perceived by the ear, neither hath the eye seen, O God, beside thee, what he hath prepared for him that waiteth for him." We haven't been in heaven. We don't know what it is. But we know that God has prepared something wonderful for us. But as we read the Bible, spiritually, we see these things, that these things are true. You know, we're looking for a country, the Bible says, whose builder and maker is God. It's a spiritual land. It's a spiritual thing. So although we haven't physically been in heaven, but we, as we study the Bible spiritually, we see the wonderful blessing of God's salvation, that he has prepared for us heaven. And we can't even begin to, we can't describe it. Heaven is where God is. But as we study the Bible, on the pages of the Bible, we can see spiritually these things. Let's look at 1 Corinthians chapter 2. 1 Corinthians chapter 2, verse 9. "But as it is written, I have not seen, nor ear heard, neither have entered into the heart of men the things which God hath prepared for them that love him. But God hath revealed them unto us by His Spirit. As we search the Scriptures, and we see spiritually these things. But the unsaved man, he can't see it because he's spiritually discerned. He can't comprehend these things because he's in spiritual darkness. For the Spirit searcheth all things, yea, the deep things of God. For what man knoweth the things of a man, save the spirit of man which is in him? Even so, the things of God knoweth no man but the Spirit of God. Now we have received not the spirit of the world, but the Spirit which is of God, that we might know the things which are freely given to us of God. See, we see these things spiritually as we study the Bible, that these things are so. And we're living in this day now where a spiritual judgment came upon the world. Can the world see it? No, but we see it from the pages of the Bible. And even when you look into the world and out in the world physically, you see sin multiplying. Sin is everywhere. Something has happened to men. And you see the disarray and what's going on in our day and so forth and so on. You know, in our day today, it's God spoke about it. It's a spiritual judgment that came upon the world. You know, I said before that my mother was born in 1923. And I always ask her as a little girl, I remember asking her this, what was it like when she was a little girl living in the world? And this has been a while ago, you know, my mom been passed away a long time ago, but I usually ask her, what was it like when she was a little girl? Because she was born in 1923, and she just looked at me and said, it was completely different. Now, when you compare that day to our day, man has got increasingly more wicked than ever. And this is not only the United States. It's all over the world. Wickedness has abounded, you know, and yet God is in control of it. In our own families, we see sin by family members, just multiplying. They could care less about what you try to share to them from God's Word, the Bible. You know, they have no regard for God's Word, the Bible. Sin is just multiplying. And even you look at the last 50 years, and you compare it to today, it's a huge difference. Huge difference. I remember I'm not that old, but I'm a little bit past 50 years old, but it was completely different. Completely different than mankind was. And so it is, in, you know, that we know that God is in control of it, and we simply walk humbly before Him as we wait upon Jehovah, because God will do what He says. But let's move on a little bit. Remember back in, we said God in Psalm 27:14, that God will strengthen our heart as we wait upon Him. God strengthens the hearts of His people through the Bible. As we read the Bible and we see sin everywhere and difficulties of all sorts that comes upon us as we live out our life in this world, God strengthens the true believers. Will always go back to God's word for strength. God encourages us, as He did Joshua as he was about to lead this rebellious people in across the Jordan River. You know, God used Moses to tell him, stay focused, Joshua, on Christ, on the commandments of God, not to forsake His commandments. And so it is in our day, we're not ought to forget, the true believers will not forsake God's commandments. It's impossible for us to do, because God has saved us and has given us of His Spirit. And if God, Holy Spirit, indwells us, we can't forsake God's Word, the Bible, because that's where we get our strength from. We get our spiritual food from the Bible. See, we eat spiritually of God's Word, the Bible, as we turn to God's Word, the Bible. And we should always go to God in time of distress, or time of whatever we're going through in life, physical or whatever it is, we go to God with, and we know without a fact that God understands my situation far better than I do. Far, He knows us more better than we know ourselves. So we shouldn't be, you know, excited, you know, what am I going to do? You know, when we start getting anxious, what does the Bible say we should do? We go to God's Word. Anxious. When we start getting worried or troubled, what do we do?
2: go back to God's word. God give us this wonderful blessing of prayer. You could go to God and you feel better, you know. And again, we start getting anxious. We go back to God again. Wonderfully, you could pray. And we pour it out all before him. And we could read God's word for our strength. That word strength in there is the Hebrew word 553. And it's used in Psalm 31. Many places in the Bible. One place it's used is in Psalm 31, verse 23 and 24. Psalm 31, verses 23 and 24. O love Jehovah, all he his saints, for Jehovah preserveth the faithful, and plentifully rewardeth the proud doer. And he says, be of good courage, he tells us, and he which is God shall strengthen your heart, all ye that hope in Jehovah. We get our strength from Jehovah. Our strength comes from him. As we wait. Remember he tells us, he admonishes us to wait patiently for Jehovah. See, don't be dismayed. You know, the things that is going on around us politically and all that stuff. No, let the world worry about that. We shouldn't be caught up in that stuff. You see, this God says wait. And in another psalm, in Psalm 130, Psalm 130, this 8 verses, Psalm 130, he says, out of the depths have I cried unto thee, O Jehovah. Lord, hear my voice. Let thine ears be attentive to the voice of my supplication. Isn't that sound like a prayer of a believer? That God be attentive to the voice of his supplication. If thou, Jehovah, shouldest mark iniquity, O Lord, who shall stand? But there is forgiveness with thee, that thou mayest be feared. Wait for Jehovah. Here, this admonishment again to us. Wait for Jehovah. My soul doth wait, and in his word do I hope. That should be our mindset. My soul waiteth for the Lord more than they that watch for the morning. I say, more than they that watch for the morning. Let Israel, which I believe are the true believers, let Israel hope in Jehovah. For with Jehovah there is mercy, and with him

And when he saves us, he gives us the fruit of the Spirit. And one of it is patience. You know, God knows all things, you see. And he knows that we're going to get 1994 incorrectly. We thought that was the last day. He knew we was going to get May 21. Thought it was the last day. And he knew that we were living in the day of judgment. And he encouraged us to be patient. Patience. To wait upon him. And he will bring all his promises to fulfillment. You know, as I said, as you know, we're not patient. By nature, we're not patient. But he gives us, the true believers will wait. They will be patient upon God. Although, yes, it's a great desire to be with Christ, which is far better to be with Christ, which all true believers want to be with him. You remember the parable there in the New Testament with the demoniac was living amongst the tombs, and the great picture of salvation, and God saved him. And immediately he wanted us to be with Christ. That's where he wanted us to be, but God, at that time, God says, no. Go out now and tell your neighbors and your friends about what God has done for you. See, that's what we want to be. You know, it's like Mary was in the garden there. You know, she wanted us to be with Christ too, which is the nature of the true believers. But no, the time is not right. Yeah, don't touch me right now. It's not, the marriage cannot be completed as yet. And so we're living in this day, you know, and many of us were disappointed that it didn't happen. Well, you know, we had it somewhat incorrectly. But now we're here, and we're living in this day that we have to continue to wait. If you turn to Colossians chapter 3, God here speaks about patience. The word suffer long is the Greek word 3115. Colossians chapter 3, verse 12 and 13. Put on, therefore, as elect of God, and we know that's something that we don't do, put on as elect of God, holy, beloved, bowels of mercies, kindness, humbleness of mind, meekness, patience, suffer long is patience, forbearing one another, and forgiving one another. If any man have a quarrel against any, even as Christ forgave you, so also do we. So suffer long is patience. Wait upon the Lord. Remember, in a new heaven, new earth, this world will never come into mind again. It will never be remembered. And our life in this world is very brief. It's but for a moment in time. So with all that, we should just be patient. You know, unsaved man, he's not patient at all. You know, before God saved you, you want it, and you want it now. God doesn't operate that way. As we see, patient, the Old Testament believers. Look at some of the believers that were saved and they lived for hundreds of years. Like Enoch. We know God is a spiritual thing with Enoch. 365 years is a spiritual thing, but look at the time. And God says, Enoch walked with God 365 years. And he was not, and God took him. And our time in this life, are any one of us going to live to be 365 years? It's not going to happen. And if we have to wait a little longer, 15 more years, what's that? It's going to be gone before you know it. Look at May 21 compared to how far are we removed from 2011. 7 years already. Now, where did 7 years go? See how quickly 7 years went by? And you know, as we know that time have a way of sneaking up on you when you're not looking. I know sometimes I look back and I'm 57 years old. And I'm like, wow, I'm 57 already. Where did it go? It doesn't seem that long to me, but it is. You know, if it's Lord's willing, I'll be 58 in a couple more months. But time is very short. You know, time have a way of, oh, those of us who are older do see, you know, time is more relevant to us because we're older. But for the young, oh, they can't wait, you know, to be 18. And when they get to be 18, they realize, oh, he's not what he cracked up to be. But, but we simply wait upon Jehovah because he will do what he says he will do.

And yes, it's difficult at best in this life. Difficult. Many are in different circumstances. God's people are in different circumstances, very difficult situation, and we got to go back into it every day, day in and day out. But God is in control of it. We simply wait with our eyes on Christ. That's where our attention ought to be, on Christ himself. And let me stop here. A lot more, but let's pray. Heavenly Father, we thank you, Lord, that when you have saved us, you have given us the fruit of the Spirit, and one of them is patience, waiting upon Jehovah. You have encouraged us through your Bible to wait. He will fulfill the desires of them that hear and fear him. And our desire is to be with Christ. That's where our attention is. And oh Lord, as we read through the Old Testament, you see Old Testament believers looking for a city, builder whose maker is God himself, and even now in heaven, that they're still waiting. True believers in heaven are still waiting, because we're still here on earth. This world is still going on, and we also are waiting upon you. But we know that day is coming, which could be very quickly. That day, that final last day, when our waiting will be over, and some of us have been with you already, and some of us have died, and their spirit are with thee in glory. They are also all waiting for you, O Lord, to fulfill your promises and your commitments to your people, which will happen. It will come to pass. God will fulfill his promises to his people. And, O Lord, we thank you for this day, and thank you for all of us who are here, for all those who are listening. We pray for our families. And, O Lord, could it be your will that you may bring us back here on another Lord's Day to fellowship together around your word. We pray, Lord, may thy perfect will be done. In Jesus' name we pray. Amen.

0: We welcome you to eBible Fellowship's Bible Reading Program. We read in 2 Timothy 3, verse 16, "All Scripture is given by inspiration of God, and is profitable for doctrine, for reproof, for correction, for instruction in righteousness." Now, let's begin our Bible Reading Program.
1: Ezekiel chapter 15. And the word of Jehovah came unto me, saying, "Son of man, what is the vine tree more than any tree, or than a branch which is among the trees of the forest? Shall wood be taken thereof to do any work, or will men take a pin of it to hang any vessel thereon? Behold, it is cast into the fire for fuel. The fire devoureth both the ends of it, and the midst of it is burned. Is it meat for any work? Behold, when it was whole, it was meat for no work. How much less shall it be meat yet for any work, when the fire hath devoured it, and it is burned? Therefore thus saith the Lord Jehovah, as the vine tree among the trees of the forest, which I have given to the fire for fuel, so will I give the inhabitants of Jerusalem, and I will set my face against them. They shall go out from one fire, and another fire shall devour them. And ye shall know that I am Jehovah, when I set my face against them, and I will make the land desolate, because they have committed a trespass, saith the Lord Jehovah." Ezekiel chapter 16. Again the word of Jehovah came unto me, saying, "Son of man, cause Jerusalem to know her abominations, and say, Thus saith the Lord Jehovah unto Jerusalem, Thy birth and thy nativity is of the land of Canaan. Thy father was an Amorite, and thy mother an Hittite. And as for thy nativity, in the day thou wast born, thy navel was not cut, neither wast thou washed in water to suckle thee. Thou wast not salted at all, nor swaddled at all. None I pitied thee to do any of these unto thee, to have compassion upon thee, but thou wast cast out in the open field, to the loathing of thy person, in the day that thou wast born. And when I passed by thee, and saw thee polluted in thine own blood, I said unto thee, When thou wast in thy blood, live. Yea, I said unto thee, When thou wast in thy blood, live. I have caused thee to multiply as the bud of the field, and thou hast increased and waxen great, and thou art come to excellent ornaments. Thy breasts are fashioned, and thine hair is grown, whereas thou wast naked and bare. Now when I passed by thee and looked upon thee, behold, thy time was the time of love, and I spread my skirt over thee and covered thy nakedness. Yea, I swear unto thee, and entered into a covenant with thee, saith the Lord Jehovah, and thou becamest mine. Then washed I thee with water, yea, I thoroughly washed away thy blood from thee, and I anointed thee with oil. I clothed thee also with broidered work, and shod thee with badger's skin. And I girded thee about with fine linen, and I covered thee with silk. I decked thee also with ornaments, and I put bracelets upon thy hands, and a chain on thy neck, and I put a jewel on thy forehead, and earrings in thine ears, and a beautiful crown upon thine head. Thus wast thou decked with gold and silver, and thy raiment was of fine linen and silk and broidered work. Thou didst eat fine flour and honey and oil, and thou wast exceeding beautiful, and thou didst prosper into a kingdom. And thy renown went forth among the heathen for thy beauty, for it was perfect through my comeliness which I had put upon thee, saith the Lord Jehovah. But thou didst trust in thine own beauty, and playedst the harlot because of thy renown, and pouredst out thy fornications on every one that passed by. His it was. And of thy garments thou didst take, and deckedst thy high places with diverse colors, and playedst the harlot thereupon. The like things shall not come, neither shall it be so. Thou hast also taken thy fair jewels of my gold, and of my silver, which I had given thee, and madest to thyself images of men, and didst commit whoredom with them, and tookest thy broidered garments, and coveredst them, and thou hast set mine oil and mine incense before them. My meat also which I gave thee, fine flour, and oil, and honey, wherewith I fed thee, thou hast even set it before them for a sweet savour. And thus it was, saith the Lord Jehovah. Moreover, thou hast taken thy sons and thy daughters, whom thou hast borne unto me, and these hast thou sacrificed unto them to be devoured. Is this of thy whoredoms a small matter, that thou hast slain my children, and delivered them to cause them to pass through the fire for them? And in all thine abominations and thy whoredoms, thou hast not remembered the days of thy youth, when thou wast naked and bare, and wast polluted in thy blood. And it came to pass after all thy wickedness, woe, woe unto thee, saith the Lord Jehovah, that thou hast also built unto thee an eminent place, and hast made thee an high place in every street. Thou hast built thy high place at every head of the way, and hast made thy beauty to be abhorred, and hast opened thy feet to every one that passed by, and multiplied thy whoredoms. Thou hast also committed fornication with the Egyptians thy neighbors, great of flesh, and hast increased thy whoredoms to provoke me to anger. Behold, therefore, I have stretched out my hand over thee, and have diminished thine ordinary food, and delivered thee unto the will of them that hate thee, the daughters of the Philistines, which are ashamed of thy lewd way. Thou hast played the whore also with the Assyrians, because thou wast insatiable. Yea, thou hast played the harlot with them, and yet couldst not be satisfied. Thou hast moreover multiplied thy fornication in the land of Canaan unto Chaldea, and yet thou wast not satisfied herewith. How weak is thine heart, saith the Lord Jehovah, seeing thou doest all these things, the work of an imperious, whorish woman, in that thou buildest thine eminent place in the head of every way, and makest thine high place in every street, and hast not been as an harlot, in that thou scornest hire, but as a wife that committeth adultery, which taketh strangers instead of her husband. They give gifts to all whores, but thou givest thy gifts to all thy lovers, and hirest them, that they may come unto thee on every side for thy whoredom. And the contrary is in thee from other women, in thy whoredoms, whereas none followeth thee to commit whoredoms, and in that thou givest a reward, and no reward is given unto thee. Therefore thou art contrary. Wherefore, O harlot, hear the word of Jehovah. Thus saith the Lord Jehovah, because thy filthiness was poured out, and thy nakedness discovered through thy whoredoms, with thy lovers, and with all the idols of thy abominations, and by the blood of thy children, which thou didst give unto them, behold, therefore I will gather all thy lovers with whom thou hast taken pleasure, and all them that thou hast loved, with all them that thou hast hated, I will even gather them round about against thee, and will discover thy nakedness unto them, that they may see all thy nakedness, and I will judge thee, as women that break wedlock and shed blood are judged, and I will give thee blood in fury and jealousy. And I will also give thee into their hand, and they shall throw down thine eminent place, and shall break down thy high places. They shall strip thee also of thy clothes, and shall take thy fair jewels, and leave thee naked and bare. They shall also bring up a company against thee, and they shall stone thee with stones, and thrust thee through with their swords. And they shall burn thine houses with fire, and execute judgments upon thee in the sight of many women. And I will cause thee to cease from playing the harlot, and thou also shalt give no hire any more. So will I make my fury toward thee to rest, and my jealousy shall depart from thee, and I will be quiet, and will be no more angry. Because thou hast not remembered the days of thy youth, but hast fretted me in all these things, behold, therefore, I also will recompense thy way upon thine head, saith the Lord Jehovah, and thou shalt not commit this lewdness above all thine abominations. Behold, everyone that useth proverbs shall use this proverb against thee, saying, as is the mother, so is her daughter. Thou art thy mother's daughter that loatheth her husband and her children, and thou art the sister of thy sisters, which loathed their husbands and their children. Your mother was an Hittite, and your father an Amorite, and thine elder sister is Samaria, she and her daughters that dwell at thy left hand, and thy younger sister that dwelleth at thy right hand is Sodom and her daughters. Yet hast thou not walked after their ways, nor done after their abominations. But as if that were a very little thing, thou wast corrupted more than they in all thy ways. As I live, saith the Lord Jehovah, Sodom thy sister hath not done, she nor her daughters, as thou hast done, thou and thy daughters. Behold, this was the iniquity of thy sister Sodom: pride, fullness of bread, and abundance of idleness was in her, and in her daughters. Neither did she strengthen the hand of the poor and needy, and they were haughty, and committed abomination before me. Therefore I took them away, as I saw good. Neither hath Samaria committed half of thy sins, but thou hast multiplied thine abominations more than they, and hast justified thy sisters in all thine abominations which thou hast done. Thou also, which hast judged thy sisters, bear thine own shame for thy sins that thou hast committed, more abominable than they. They are more righteous than thou. Yea, be thou confounded also, and bear thy shame, in that thou hast justified thy sisters. When I shall bring again their captivity, the captivity of Sodom and her daughters, and the captivity of Samaria and her daughters, then will I bring again the captivity of thy captives in the midst of them, that thou mayest bear thine own shame, and mayest be confounded in all that thou hast done, in that thou art a comfort unto them. When thy sisters Sodom and her daughters shall return to their former estate, and Samaria and her daughters shall return to their former estate, then thou and thy daughters shall return to your former estate, for thy sister Sodom was not mentioned by thy mouth in the day of thy pride, before thy wickedness was discovered, as at the time of thy reproach of the daughters of Syria, and all that are round about her, the daughters of the Philistines, which despise thee round about. Thou hast borne thy lewdness and thine abominations, saith Jehovah. For thus saith the Lord Jehovah, I will even deal with thee as thou hast done, which hast despised the oath in breaking the covenant. Nevertheless, I will remember my covenant with thee in the days of thy youth, and I will establish unto thee an everlasting covenant, Then thou shalt remember thy ways and be ashamed when thou shalt receive thy sisters, thine elders, and thy younger, and I will give them unto thee for daughters, but not by thy covenant. And I will establish my covenant with thee, and thou shalt know that I am Jehovah, that thou mayest remember and be confounded, and never open thy mouth any more because of thy shame. When I am pacified toward thee for all that thou hast done, saith the Lord Jehovah.

Ezekiel chapter 17. And the word of Jehovah came unto me, saying, Son of man, put forth a riddle, and speak a parable unto the house of Israel, and say, Thus saith the Lord Jehovah, a great eagle with great wings, long-winged, full of feathers, which had divers colors, came unto Lebanon, and took the highest branch of the cedar. He cropped off the top of his young twigs, and carried it into a land of traffic. He set it in a city of merchants. He took also of the seed of the land, and planted it in a fruitful field. He placed it by great waters, and set it as a willow tree. And it grew, and became a spreading vine of low stature, whose branches turned toward him, and the roots thereof were under him. So it became a vine, and brought forth branches, and shot forth sprigs. There was also another great eagle, with great wings and many feathers. And behold, this vine did bend her roots toward him, and shot forth her branches toward him, that he might water it by the furrows of her plantation. It was planted in a good soil by great waters, that it might bring forth branches, and that it might bear fruit, that it might be a goodly vine. Say thou, Thus saith the Lord Jehovah, Shall it prosper? Shall he not pull up the roots thereof, and cut off the fruit thereof, that it wither? It shall wither in all the leaves of her spring, even without great power or many people to pluck it up by the roots thereof. Yea, behold, being planted, shall it prosper? Shall it not utterly wither? When the east wind toucheth it, it shall wither in the furrows where it grew. Moreover, the word of Jehovah came unto me, saying, Say now to the rebellious house, Know ye not what these things mean? Tell them, Behold, the king of Babylon is come to Jerusalem, and hath taken the king thereof, and the princes thereof, and led them with him to Babylon, and hath taken off the king's seed, and made a covenant with him, and hath taken an oath of him. He hath also taken the mighty of the land, that the kingdom might be base, that it might not lift itself up, but that by keeping of his covenant it might stand. But he rebelled against him in sending his ambassadors into Egypt, that they might give him horses and much people. Shall he prosper? Shall he escape that doeth such things? Or shall he break the covenant and be delivered? As I live, saith the Lord Jehovah, surely in the place where the king dwelleth, that made him king, whose oath he despised, and whose covenant he brake, even with him in the midst of Babylon, he shall die. Neither shall Pharaoh, with his mighty army and great company, make for him in the war, by casting up mounts and building forts to cut off many persons, seeing he despised the oath by breaking the covenant, when, lo, he had given his hand and hath done all these things, he shall not escape. Therefore thus saith the Lord Jehovah, As I live, surely mine oath that he hath despised, and my covenant that he hath broken, even it will I recompense upon his own head. And I will spread my net upon him, and he shall be taken in my snare, and I will bring him to Babylon, and will plead with him there for his trespass, that he hath trespassed against me. And all his fugitives, with all his bands, shall fall by the sword, and they that remain shall be scattered toward all winds, and ye shall know that I, Jehovah, have spoken it. Thus saith the Lord Jehovah, I will also take of the highest branch of the high cedar, and will set it. I will crop off from the top of his young twigs a tender one, and will plant it upon an high mountain, and eminent. In the mountain of the height of Israel will I plant it,
And it shall bring forth boughs, and bear fruit, and be a goodly cedar, and under it shall dwell all fowl of every wing. In the shadow of the branches thereof shall they dwell. And all the trees of the field shall know that I, Jehovah, have brought down the high tree, have exalted the low tree, have dried up the green tree, and have made the dry tree to flourish. I, Jehovah, have spoken and have done it. Ezekiel chapter 18. The word of Jehovah came unto me again, saying, What mean ye that ye use this proverb concerning the land of Israel, saying, The fathers have eaten sour grapes, and the children's teeth are set on edge? As I live, saith the Lord Jehovah, ye shall not have occasion any more to use this proverb in Israel. Behold, all souls are mine. As the soul of the Father, so also the soul of the Son is mine. The soul that sinneth, it shall die. But if a man be just, and do that which is lawful and right, and hath not eaten upon the mountains, neither hath lifted up his eyes to the idols of the house of Israel, neither hath defiled his neighbor's wife, neither hath come near to a menstruous woman, and hath not oppressed any, but hath restored to the debtor his pledge, hath spoiled none by violence, hath given his bread to the hungry, and hath covered the naked with a garment, he that hath not given forth upon usury, neither hath taken any increase, that hath withdrawn his hand from iniquity, hath executed true judgment between man and man, hath walked in my statutes, and hath kept my judgments to deal truly. He is just, he shall surely live, saith the Lord Jehovah. If he beget the son that is a robber, a shedder of blood, and that doeth the like to any one of these things, and that doeth not any of those duties, but even hath eaten upon the mountains, and defiled his neighbor's wife, hath oppressed the poor and needy, hath spoiled by violence, hath not restored the pledge, and hath lifted up his eyes to the idols, hath committed abomination, hath given forth upon usury, and hath taken increase, shall he then live? He shall not live. He hath done all these abominations. He shall surely die. His blood shall be upon him. Now, lo, if he beget a son that seeth all his father's sins which he hath done, and considereth, and doeth not such like, that hath not eaten upon the mountains, neither hath lifted up his eyes to the idols of the house of Israel, hath not defiled his neighbor's wife, neither hath oppressed any, hath not withholden the pledge, neither hath spoiled by violence, but hath given his bread to the hungry, and hath covered the naked with a garment, that hath taken off his hand from the poor, that hath not received usury nor increase, hath executed my judgments, hath walked in my statutes, he shall not die for the iniquity of his father, he shall surely live. As for his father, because he cruelly oppressed, spoiled his brother by violence, and did that which is not good among his people, lo, even he shall die in his iniquity. Yet say ye, why? Doth not the son bear the iniquity of the father? When the son hath done that which is lawful and right, and hath kept all my statutes, and hath done them, he shall surely live. The soul that sinneth, it shall die. The son shall not bear the iniquity of the father, neither shall the father bear the iniquity of the son. The righteousness of the righteous shall be upon him, and the wickedness of the wicked shall be upon him. But if the wicked will turn from all his sins that he hath committed, and keep all my statutes, and do that which is lawful and right, he shall surely live. He shall not die. All his transgressions that he hath committed, they shall not be mentioned unto him.
in his righteousness that he hath done, he shall live. Have I any pleasure at all that the wicked should die, saith the Lord Jehovah, and not that he should return from his ways and live? But when the righteous turneth away from his righteousness, and committeth iniquity, and doeth according to all the abominations that the wicked man doeth, shall he live? All his righteousness that he hath done shall not be mentioned. In his trespass that he hath trespassed, and in his sin that he hath sinned, in them shall he die. Yet ye say, the way of the Lord is not equal. Hear now, O house of Israel, is not my way equal? Are not your ways unequal? When a righteous man turneth away from his righteousness and committeth iniquity, and dieth in them for his iniquity that he hath done, shall he die. Again, when the wicked man turneth away from his wickedness that he hath committed, and doeth that which is lawful and right, he shall save his soul alive. Because he considereth and turneth away from all his transgressions that he hath committed, he shall surely live. He shall not die. Yet saith the house of Israel, the way of the Lord is not equal. O house of Israel, are not my ways equal? Are not your ways unequal? Therefore I will judge you, O house of Israel, every one according to his ways, saith the Lord Jehovah. Repent and turn yourselves from all your transgressions, so iniquity shall not be your ruin. Cast away from you all your transgressions, whereby ye have transgressed, and make you a new heart and a new spirit. For why will ye die, O house of Israel? For I have no pleasure in the death of him that dieth, saith the Lord Jehovah. Wherefore turn yourselves and live ye.

Ezekiel chapter 19. Moreover, take thou up a lamentation for the princess of Israel, and say, what is thy mother? A lioness? She lay down among lions? She nourished her whelps among young lions. And she brought up one of her whelps, it became a young lion, and it learned to catch the prey. It devoured men. The nations also heard of him. He was taken in their pit, and they brought him with chains unto the land of Egypt. Now when she saw that she had waited, and her hope was lost, then she took another of her whelps, and made him a young lion. And he went up and down among the lions. He became a young lion, and learned to catch the prey, and devoured men. And he knew their desolate palaces, and he laid waste their cities. And the land was desolate, and the fullness thereof by the noise of his roaring. Then the nations set against him on every side from the provinces, and spread their net over him. He was taken in their pit, and they put him in ward in chains, and brought him to the king of Babylon. They brought him into holds, that his voice should no more be heard upon the mountains of Israel. Thy mother is like a vine in thy blood, planted by the waters. She was fruitful and full of branches by reason of many waters. And she had strong rods for the scepters of them that bear rule. And her stature was exalted among the thick branches, and she appeared in her height with the multitude of her branches. But she was plucked up in fury. She was cast down to the ground, and the east wind dried up her fruit. Her strong rods were broken and withered. The fire consumed them. And now she is planted in the wilderness, in a dry and thirsty ground, and fire is gone out of her rod of her branches, which hath devoured her fruit, so that she hath no strong rod to be a scepter to rule. This is a lamentation, and shall be for a lamentation. Ezekiel chapter 20. And it came to pass in

Wilt thou judge them, son of man? Wilt thou judge them? Cause them to know the abominations of their fathers, and say unto them, Thus saith the Lord Jehovah, In the day when I chose Israel, and lifted up mine hand unto the seed of the house of Jacob, and made myself known unto them in the land of Egypt, when I lifted up mine hand unto them, saying, I am Jehovah your God. In the day that I lifted up mine hand unto them, to bring them forth of the land of Egypt into a land that I had espied for them, flowing with milk and honey, which is the glory of all lands. Then said I unto them, Cast ye away every man the abominations of his eyes, and defile not yourselves with the idols of Egypt. I am Jehovah your God. But they rebelled against me, and would not hearken unto me. They did not every man cast away the abominations of their eyes, neither did they forsake the idols of Egypt. Then I said, I will pour out my fury upon them to accomplish my anger against them in the midst of the land of Egypt. But I wrought for my name's sake, that it should not be polluted before the heathen, among whom they were, in whose sight I made myself known unto them, in bringing them forth out of the land of Egypt. Wherefore I caused them to go forth out of the land of Egypt, and brought them into the wilderness, and I gave them my statutes, and showed them my judgments, which, if a man do, he shall even live in them. Moreover also I gave them my Sabbaths, to be a sign between me and them, that they might know that I am Jehovah that sanctified them. But the house of Israel rebelled against me in the wilderness. They walked not in my statutes, and they despised my judgments, which if a man do, he shall even live in them. And my Sabbaths they greatly polluted. Then I said, I would pour out my fury upon them in the wilderness to consume them. But I wrought for my name's sake, that it should not be polluted before the heathen, in whose sight I brought them out. Yet also I lifted up my hand unto them in the wilderness, that I would not bring them into the land which I had given them, flowing with milk and honey, which is the glory of all lands, because they despised my judgments and walked not in my statutes, but polluted my Sabbaths, for their heart went after their idols. Nevertheless, mine eyes spared them from destroying them, neither did I make an end of them in the wilderness. But I said unto their children in the wilderness, Walk ye not in the statutes of your fathers, neither observe their judgments, nor defile yourselves with their idols. I am Jehovah your God. Walk in my statutes, and keep my judgments, and do them, and hallow my Sabbaths. And they shall be a sign between me and you, that ye may know that I am Jehovah your God. Notwithstanding the children rebelled against me, they walked not in my statutes, neither kept my judgments to do them, which if a man do, he shall even live in them. They polluted my Sabbaths. Then I said that I would pour out my fury upon them to accomplish my anger against them in the wilderness. Nevertheless, I withdrew mine hand, and wrought for my name's sake, that it should not be polluted in the sight of the heathen, in whose sight I brought them forth. I lifted up mine hand unto them also in the wilderness, that I would scatter them among the heathen, and disperse them through the countries. Because they had not executed my judgments, but had despised my statutes, and had polluted my Sabbaths, and their eyes were after their father's idols. Wherefore I gave them also statutes that were not good, and judgments whereby they should not live. And I polluted them in their own gifts, in that they caused to pass through the fire all that openeth the womb, that I might make them desolate, to the end that they might know that I am Jehovah. Therefore, son of man, speak unto the house of Israel, and say unto them,
Thus saith the Lord Jehovah.

Jehovah, yet in this your fathers have blasphemed me, in that they have committed a trespass against me. For when I had brought them into the land, for the which I lifted up mine hand to give it to them, then they saw every high hill, and all the thick trees, and they offered there their sacrifices, and there they presented the provocation of their offering. There also they made their sweet savor, and poured out there their drink offerings. Then I said unto them, What is the high place whereunto ye go? And the name thereof is called Bamath unto this day. Wherefore say unto the house of Israel, Thus saith the Lord Jehovah, Are ye polluted after the manner of your fathers? And commit ye whoredom after their abominations? For when ye offer your gifts, when ye make your sons to pass through the fire, ye pollute yourselves with all your idols, even unto this day. And shall I be inquired of by you, O house of Israel? As I live, saith the Lord Jehovah, I will not be inquired of by you. And that which cometh into your mind shall not be at all that ye say. We will be as the heathen, as the families of the countries, to serve wood and stone. As I live, saith the Lord Jehovah, surely with a mighty hand and with a stretched out arm, and with few report out, will I rule over you. And I will bring you out from the people, and will gather you out of the countries wherein ye are scattered, with a mighty hand, and with a stretched out arm, and with few report out, and I will bring you into the wilderness of the people. And there will I plead with you face to face, like as I pleaded with your fathers in the wilderness of the land of Egypt. So will I plead with you, saith the Lord Jehovah. And I will cause you to pass under the rod, and I will bring you into the bond of the covenant, and I will purge out from among you the rebels, and them that transgress against me. I will bring them forth out of the country where they sojourn, and they shall not enter into the land of Israel, and ye shall know that I am Jehovah. As for you, O house of Israel, thus saith the Lord Jehovah, Go ye, serve ye every one his idols, and hereafter also, if ye will not hearken unto me, but pollute ye my holy name, no more with your gifts and with your idols. For in mine holy mountain, in the mountain of the height of Israel, saith the Lord Jehovah, there shall all the house of Israel, all of them in the land, serve me. There will I accept them, and there will I require your offerings, and the first fruits of your oblations, with all your holy things. I will accept you with your sweet savor, when I bring you out from the people, and gather you out of the countries wherein ye have been scattered, and I will be sanctified in you before the heathen. And ye shall know that I am Jehovah, when I shall bring you into the land of Israel, into the country for the which I lifted up mine hand to give it to your fathers. And there shall ye remember your ways, and all your doings wherein ye have been defiled, and ye shall loathe yourselves in your own sight for all your evils that ye have committed. And ye shall know that I am Jehovah, when I have wrought with you for my name's sake, not according to your wicked ways, nor according to your corrupt doings, O ye house of Israel, saith the Lord Jehovah. Moreover, the word of Jehovah came unto me, saying, Son of man, set thy face toward the south, and drop thy word toward the south, and prophesy against the forest of the south field. And say to the forest of the south, Hear the word of Jehovah. Thus saith the Lord Jehovah, Behold, I will kindle a fire in thee, and it shall devour every green tree in thee, and every dry tree. The flaming flame shall not be quenched, and all faces from the south to the north shall be burned therein. And all flesh shall see that I, Jehovah, have kindled it. It shall not be quenched. Then said I,
Ah, Lord Jehovah, they say of me, doth he not speak parables?

0: Ezekiel chapter 21. And the word of Jehovah came unto me, saying, Son of man, set thy face toward Jerusalem, and drop thy word toward the holy places, and prophesy against the land of Israel, and say to the land of Israel, Thus saith Jehovah, Behold, I am against thee, and will draw forth my sword out of his sheath, and will cut off from thee the righteous and the wicked. Seeing then that I will cut off from thee the righteous and the wicked, therefore shall my sword go forth out of his sheath against all flesh from the south to the north, that all flesh may know that I, Jehovah, have drawn forth my sword out of his sheath. It shall not return any more. Sigh therefore, thou son of man, with the breaking of thy loins, and with bitterness, sigh before their eyes. And it shall be, when they say unto thee, Wherefore sighest thou? That thou shalt answer, For the tidings, because it cometh, and every heart shall melt, and all hands shall be feeble, and every spirit shall faint, and all knees shall be weak as water. Behold, it cometh, and shall be brought to pass, saith the Lord Jehovah. Again the word of Jehovah came unto me, saying, Son of man, prophesy, and say, Thus saith Jehovah, Say, a sword is sharpened, and also furbished. It is sharpened to make a sore slaughter. It is furbished, that it may glitter. Should we then make mirth? It contemneth the rod of my son, as every tree, and he hath given it to be furbished, that it may be handled. This sword is sharpened, and it is furbished, to give it into the hand of the slayer. Cry and howl, son of man, for it shall be upon my people. It shall be upon all the princes of Israel. Terrors, by reason of the sword, shall be upon my people. Smite therefore upon thy thigh, because it is a trial. And what if the sword contemn even the rod? It shall be no more, saith the Lord Jehovah. Thou therefore, son of man, prophesy, and smite thine hands together, and let the sword be doubled the third time, the sword of the slain. It is the sword of the great men that are slain, which entereth into their privy chambers. I have set the point of the sword against all their gates, that their heart may faint, and their ruins be multiplied. Ah, it is made bright. It is wrapped up for the slaughter. Go thee one way or another, either on the right hand or on the left. Whithersoever thy face is set, I will also smite mine hands together, and I will cause my fury to rest. I, Jehovah, have said it. The word of Jehovah came unto me again, saying, Also, thou son of man, appoint thee two ways, that the sword of the king of Babylon may come. Both twain shall come forth out of one land. And choose thou a place, choose it at the head of the way to the city. Appoint a way, that the sword may come to Rabbath, of the Ammonites, and to Judah in Jerusalem, the defensed. For the king of Babylon stood at the parting of the way, at the head of the two ways. To use divination, he made his arrows bright. He consulted with images, he looked in the liver. At his right hand was the divination for Jerusalem, to appoint captains, to open the mouth in the slaughter, to lift up the voice with shouting, to appoint battering rams against the gates, to cast a mount, and to build a fort. And it shall be unto them as a false divination in their sight, to them that have sworn oaths. But he will call to remembrance the iniquity, that they may be taken. Therefore thus saith the Lord Jehovah, because ye have made your iniquity to be remembered, in that your transgressions are discovered, so that in all your doings your sins do appear, because I say that ye are come to remembrance, ye shall be taken with the hand. And thou, profane, wicked prince of Israel, whose days come, when iniquity shall have an end, thus saith the Lord Jehovah, remove the diadem, and take off the crown. This shall not be the same. Exalt him that is low, and abase him that is high. I will overturn it, and it shall be no more, until he come whose right it is, and I will give it him. And thou, son of man, prophesy and say, thus saith the Lord Jehovah concerning the Ammonites and concerning their reproach. Even say thou, the sword is drawn for the slaughter. It is furbished to consume because of the glittering. Whilst they see vanity unto thee, whilst they divine a lie unto thee, to bring thee upon the necks of them that are slain of the wicked, whose days come, when their iniquity shall have an end, shall I cause it to return into his sheath? I will judge thee in the place where thou wast created, in the land of thy nativity, and I will pour out mine indignation upon thee. I will blow against thee in the fire of my wrath, and deliver thee into the hand of brutish men, and skillful to destroy. Thou shalt be for fuel to the fire, thy blood shall be in the midst of the land. Thou shalt be no more remembered, for I, Jehovah, have spoken it.
1: 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Welcome to eBible Fellowship Scripture and Song. The nature of this program is to take a look at the hymns that have been written to glorify God.
2: Hello, my friends. This is Ray Balchi, and today on Scripture and Song, we will be looking at the hymn, Make Me a Blessing, and this will be part two. In part one, we had looked at stanza one of our hymn, and today we will look at the refrain, where it says, Make me a blessing. Out of my life may Jesus shine. Make me a blessing, O Savior, I pray to someone today. Now, there is no doubt the Bible does speak about earthly blessings that come from our Father in heaven, but the real blessing that the Bible draws our attention to is eternal life, being born again, or salvation. We read in Psalm 133 in verse 3, As the dew of Hermon, and as the dew that descended upon the mountains of Zion, for there Jehovah commanded the blessing, even life forevermore. And that blessing of eternal life or salvation only came by hearing the word of God during the day of salvation. We read in John chapter 10 and verse 27, My sheep hear my voice, and I know them, and they follow me, and I give unto them eternal life, and they shall never perish, neither shall any man pluck them out of my hand. You see, we are a blessing to our fellow man when we're able to teach and declare and reason with them by the Word of God. Now, this was especially the case during the day of salvation, but it is also the case during the day of judgment as we seek to feed God's sheep, which is so important because the way God's sheep endure to the end during this day of judgment is by hoping in the promises of the Word of God and living in obedience to the commands of the Word of God. Sure, we could be a blessing to our fellow man today by being forgiving, by being kind and gentle and loving, but the true blessing that we give today in the day of judgment is when we share the Word of God with our fellow believer, when we feed the sheep of God. And this is what our hymn proclaims in stanza 3, where it says, "Tell the sweet story of Christ and His love. God's perfect Word we declare. His sheep will listen as God draws them in. Tell of His truths everywhere." God's people today face many difficulties on the highways and byways of life as they seek to share the Word, because there are so few today that are willing to listen to the truth of the Word of God. But still we persevere and we pray that God would open up a door for us to share that Word, and that we may be a blessing to someone. Our hymn, "Make Me a Blessing," continues in the third stanza by saying, "Give as was given to you in your need. Love as the Master loved you. Seek for the wandering saved one indeed. To your commission be true." You know, when we think about "give as was given to us in our need," and making ourselves a blessing to somebody else, the thing that comes to mind was that in our need, we needed to be forgiven, didn't we? And this is a major way that we can be a blessing to others, whether the other person is saved or unsaved. By showing unconditional forgiveness and love, we are a blessing to everyone, especially those who are closest to us in our family, our friends, our loved ones. A verse that has always made an impact on me is in Exodus chapter 32, starting in verse 31. And this is speaking about Moses. And it says in verse 31, "And Moses returned unto the Lord and said, Oh, this people have sinned a great sin, and have made them gods of gold. Yet now, if thou wilt forgive their sin, and if not, blot me, I pray thee, out of thy book which thou hast written." Moses beseeches the Lord for forgiveness on a people that he knows are incredible sinners. Moses pleads with the Lord and tells him, "If you're not going to forgive my people, then don't forgive me either." What incredible love he had for his people. And of course, God replies, "Whoever sins against me, him will I blot out." Another verse that comes to mind is Ephesians chapter 4, verses 31 and 32. "And if we do these things, we certainly will be a blessing to our fellow man. Let all bitterness and wrath and anger and clamor and evil speaking be put away from you with all malice. And be ye kind one to another, tender-hearted, forgiving one another, even as God for Christ's sake hath forgiven you." And now let's listen to our hymn, "Make Me a Blessing."

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Write to us at info@ebiblefellowship.org.

0: And let's now go to the next person on the phone tonight. Welcome to our question and answer program. Please go ahead with your call.
1: Thank you. Could you please read a few verses and then I have a question? First is Revelation 6, verses 15 and 16.
0: Revelation 6, 15 and 16?
1: Yes.
0: Okay. And the kings of the earth and the great men and the rich men and the chief captains and the mighty men and every bondman and every free man hid themselves in the dens and in the rocks of the mountains and said to the mountains and rocks, fall on us and hide us from the face of him that sitteth on the throne and from the wrath of the Lamb.
1: And the last verse, please, is Hosea 10, verse 8.
0: Hosea 10:8. The high places also of Avon, the sin of Israel, shall be destroyed. The thorn and the thistle shall come up on their altars, and they shall say to the mountains, cover us, and to the hills, fall on us.
1: Now, my question is, with reference to cover us and for the rocks to hide, fall on us, when does it physically or spiritually happen? Is it happening now? Can this describe after the rapture when they realize they're not saved?
0: Well, in Hosea, it's addressing Israel. And in verse 7, Samaria is mentioned. Verse 9, Israel's mentioned. And even in verse 8, the high places also of Avon, the sin of Israel. So this would be applicable to the corporate church. And so the church would have fulfilled this in the time of its judgment when judgment began at the house of God. In Revelation 6, the context is the world, the final judgment on the world. And so at that time is when those verses are fulfilled. Now here we can see it pretty plainly in Hosea that it's making reference to saying to the mountains, cover us, and to the hills, fall on us. And we get a pretty clear idea because it is referring to the church, and the church understands the idea of covering as far as their sins, that it's a need that they be covered and that they be protected. And so it could apply to false gospels and false teachings that they're going after to try and prevent God's wrath or God's judgment upon them. Now, it's not that clear in Revelation 6 as far as that understanding, although as part of the world, there are religions that are false. And even the whole corporate church today is false and has been annexed and is a part of the world, the kingdom of Satan. So that could be in view where they're just simply continuing the church to make supplications and as they see the madness of the world, the fall of the world happening all around them, it stirs up those who are religious or those who have identification with the Christian church, and maybe they're making pleas to God, spare us, have mercy. But it's all false because they've become completely apostate and God has ended his relationship with them, and all the other world religions have always been false, without identification with the Lord, except for Israel, whose identification was a long time ago. But it could also be because the reference to hiding themselves in the dens and in the rocks of the mountains identify with kingdoms, and it could relate to the kingdom of Satan of this world, and this world has many secular teachings that seek to really accomplish the same thing as religious teachings in protecting themselves from God. Number one, there is no God, and the troubles are all related because of politics, or the troubles are that we're seeing all around us, the insanity and the increased evil everywhere. It's all related to some other secular issue and climate change or whatever. But that's a little harder to understand in this. Overall, the main point is they're not looking to Christ for their protection, for their deliverance from his wrath. They're looking elsewhere. And so, of course, no matter what it is that these dens and the mountains and rocks, no matter what it is they finally represent, it's not going to work. It's not going to protect anyone. There is no escape from God in the day of judgment. But thank you. Yes?
1: Just please follow up with verse 17 of Revelation 6.
0: Revelation 6:17, for the great day of his wrath has come, and who shall be able to stand? And
1: that gives me the idea that they have knowledge, or that the day of his wrath has come. How would that spiritually be played out now? It seems like they have understanding that they're responsible.
0: Well, you know, I notice, I see an increase, like on Facebook and other social media outlets. I'm on there because eBible's on there. And you see a lot of posts, and also on YouTube, you see more and more posts of those in the churches, teachers, pastors, and maybe just members of congregations, making reference to the end times because of the things that are happening in the world. You know, what we're witnessing is unprecedented. In my whole life, I've never seen anything like it. And so too with many others, with all of us, because there hasn't been anything like this where the world is the target, the object of the wrath of God, and the world is being troubled on a daily basis by God's wrath, and it is obviously fallen. I mean, when was the last time there was any sustained good news? You may hear of an occasional individual who is spared or rescued or something like that, but the good news is very hard to come by, very rare. It is a concentrated focus by God on bringing down the world's institutions. So we're continually hearing that, this particular important individual is being publicly humiliated and shamed, and he has identification. He's a representative of this particular organization or institution, and then somebody else, and somebody else, and somebody else, and the division everywhere. It stands out. It stands out, and people can see that it isn't right. Something is wrong, desperately wrong, and so they're going to try and figure it out. And if they have religious leanings, if they're part of a religion that understands that God will one day bring judgment, then they may start looking in that direction. And of course, those who are Christian, that's what the Bible teaches. And so they're going to try and lay out end time scenarios. Of course, they've already boxed themselves into a corner that they can't get out of No man knows a day or hour. So they're going to just speak in generalities. They can't really get specific about anything, the rest of the people in the churches will come after them. And also, if they're part of the church, they're in darkness. God isn't going to help them. He's not going to reveal the truth to them. And so this language here in verse 16, and said to the mountains and rocks, fall on us and hide us from the face of him that sitteth on the throne and from the wrath of the Lamb. It can be understood on one level in recognition that things aren't right and they are vastly different than they've ever been for the world. And so it is sort of an acknowledgement that we're in judgment or that God is angry, but it's without understanding. They will not have a good understanding of it. Although there is a verse in Luke that makes me wonder sometimes, in Luke 13, which is the passage from verse 24 to about 28, when once the master of the house has risen up and is shut to the door. And in there, God does make reference to many will try to go the narrow way or the straight way. And I wonder about that, because that's different than Matthew 7's account. In Matthew 7, you know, the narrow way leads to life. Few there be go in thereat. And then there's the broad way that leads to destruction, and many there be that go that way. But Luke 13, it speaks of the many trying to go the narrow way after the door is shut. So maybe there is something to the idea that as we go along, I'm expecting, and I think many of us are expecting from the Bible, that the information about 2033 will spread and get out there. And maybe there will be a response or an attempted response to go that narrow way and the way of the Bible, the way of truth, although it will be futile because the door is shut. And maybe that could be in view in these scriptures also. But thank you for calling and sharing.

The Holy Bible, which is the only true Word of God, declares in 1 John 4, verse 2, "Hereby know ye the Spirit of God. Every spirit that confesseth that Jesus Christ is come in the flesh is of God." And yes, Jesus Christ did once physically live on this earth in a body of flesh, but this verse is teaching something far, far greater than that. The word confesseth in this verse is the translation of the Greek word homologio, and that's Strong's 3670, and that word homologio is composed of two Greek words, homo, Strong's 3674, which is three times translated as together, and logos, Strong's 3056, and that's almost always translated as word. So therefore, this verse is teaching that to confess Jesus Christ means that His life is made manifest in our flesh so that we are together in agreement with what His Word, the Holy Bible, says.

0: 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And now, here's Chris McCann.
1: Good evening and welcome to eBible Fellowship's Bible Study in the Book of Genesis. Tonight is study number 7 of Genesis chapter 9, and we're going to begin reading in verse 12. And God said, "This is the token of the covenant which I make between me and you and every living creature that is with you for perpetual generations. I do set my bow in the cloud, and it shall be for a token of a covenant between me and the earth. And it shall come to pass, when I bring a cloud over the earth, that the bow shall be seen in the cloud. And I will remember my covenant, which is between me and you and every living creature of all flesh, and the waters shall no more become a flood to destroy all flesh. And the bow shall be in the cloud, and I will look upon it, that I may remember the everlasting covenant between God and every living creature of all flesh that is upon the earth. And God said unto Noah, This is the token of the covenant which I have established between me and all flesh that is upon the earth." In these verses, we see that the token of the covenant, and the word token is a Hebrew word that's also translated as miracle or sign, and sign would fit best. The sign of the covenant that God is making with Noah, mankind, with animals, and with the earth after the flood is a sign that is a rainbow. And that's what God says in verse 13, "I do set my bow in the cloud, and it shall be for a token or a sign of the covenant between me and the earth." The sign of the covenant with Abraham was circumcision. The sign of the covenant God is making in the year 4989, in the time that the earth has dried after the flood, is a bow that shall be seen in the cloud. Now, the Hebrew word translated as bow is 7198, and it's the typical word for bow and arrow. Often you read of a man pulling back a bow to shoot an arrow. It's this same Hebrew word. And actually, it's used more in that manner than it is as rainbow. It's only used with the idea of a rainbow a couple of times in the Old Testament. Well, is there maybe a mistake? Are we understanding things incorrectly when we're thinking of the multicolored image that appears after the rain and in the clouds above? Should we have more the idea of a bow and arrow? No, because every time God speaks of a rainbow or he uses the word bow, in connection with clouds, it does point to the idea of a rainbow. And we'll see that in Ezekiel chapter 1. Ezekiel 1 is the chapter where Ezekiel is receiving divine revelation from God. God is breaking the barrier of the natural and is making a supernatural appearance. The Lord is showing himself to Ezekiel, and it's a fantastic image that God shows him, a very complex image of what is called living creatures. And the living creatures are a representation of the glory of God. It is picturing God himself. And God is a very complex being. He is an eternal, almighty, all-knowing being. And the Lord in the Bible tries to tell us about himself by giving himself many names, by telling us of his attributes and characteristics and so forth. And in Ezekiel 1, we're not going to read all the things that are said about these living creatures, but it just shows, it demonstrates that we can't picture God, that we cannot sort of grasp him or completely grab a hold of him, because he is so great, so infinite, so far above us. And so as we read the account in Ezekiel 1, we really come away with no better understanding, or not much more of an understanding than we had before we read it. But in this chapter of Ezekiel 1, we read of these living creatures, again, who are a representation of eternal God. And it says in verse 26, "And above the firmament that was over their heads was the likeness of a throne, as the appearance of a sapphire stone. And upon the likeness of the throne was the likeness as the appearance of a man above upon it. And I saw as the color of amber, as the appearance of fire round about within it, from the appearance of his loins even upward, and from the appearance of his loins even downward, I saw, as it were, the appearance of fire, and it had brightness round about, as the appearance of the bow that is in the cloud in the day of rain, so was the appearance of the brightness round about. This was the appearance of the likeness of the glory of Jehovah. And when I saw it, I fell upon my face and heard a voice of one that spake." Well, we can see from this description of this appearance of a man, as it says, the likeness of his throne, the likeness as the appearance of a man above upon it. And then this man is said to have the appearance of fire round about, or it's all associated here, a fire round about within it, from the appearance of his loins even upward, and from the appearance of his loins even downward. I saw, as it were, the appearance of fire, and it had brightness round about. So the brightness comes from the appearance of fire. And the next verse, 28, tells us, "As the appearance of the bow that is in the cloud in the day of rain, so was the appearance of the brightness round about." The brightness is as the bow that appears in the clouds in the time of rain or day of rain. And the brightness is related to fire, as the appearance of fire. And fire identifies with judgment. And the man who is giving this appearance of fire and brightness and also the rainbow in the cloud and a day of rain is the Lord Jesus Christ. And the Lord Jesus Christ has experienced fire, or the wrath of God. He has gone through it and paid the penalty for the sins of his people, and of course come out the other side. He has died and been raised from the dead and returned to life. This is similar in some ways to what we read in Revelation chapter 1, when the Apostle John was being spoken to, and the voice was like the sound of a trumpet. And it says in verse 12, "And I turned to see the voice that spake with me, and being turned, I saw seven golden candlesticks, and in the midst of the seven candlesticks, one like unto the Son of Man, clothed with a garment down to the foot, and girt about the paps with a golden girdle. His head and his hairs were white like wool, as white as snow, and his eyes were as a flame of fire, and his feet like unto fine brass, as if they burned in a furnace, and his voice as the sound of many waters." And here we see that Christ's eyes are related to a flame of fire, and his feet like they were burned in a furnace, because Jesus went through the fires of the wrath of God, the fires of hell, and hell is the grave or death. And that's where this appearance of the bow is coming from, because the bow in Genesis chapter 9 is appearing after the judgment. I think that's the link with what we're reading of that image, that representation of the glory of God in Ezekiel 1, that we see the brightness comes from the man who is identified with fire, and the rainbow is likened to the brightness. And so Christ, as he stands in the aftermath, as he has gone through the judgment of God, is just like a rainbow. The rainbow appears in the cloud, as it says in Ezekiel 1, in the day of rain. And so the rain has fallen, the flood has come, the destruction has overtaken the earth, the world has been destroyed, all of the wicked of the world have been destroyed. And so the judgment has taken place. Then comes the rainbow. And likewise, the Lord Jesus Christ has experienced the judgment. The judgment in his case has already occurred. It took place at the foundation of the world. And so the rainbow identifies with him. It identifies with really the aftermath or the effects that take place after the judgment has come. And so we see it there. We also see in Revelation chapter 10, it says in verse 1, "And I saw another mighty angel come down from heaven, clothed with a cloud, and a rainbow was upon his head. And his face was as it were the sun, and his feet as pillars of fire." Once again, the mighty angel here coming down from heaven is the Lord Jesus Christ. Notice, he's clothed with a cloud. Wherever we find rainbows, we'll find they're associated with clouds. Clouds in the Bible, one important spiritual identification that clouds have, are that they relate to the Word of God. In Numbers chapter 9, Numbers 9, and this is the same word cloud that we find in Genesis chapter 9. It says in verse 17 of Numbers 9, "And when the cloud was taken up from the tabernacle, then after that the children of Israel journeyed, and in the place where the cloud abode, there the children of Israel pitched their tents. At the commandment of Jehovah, the children of Israel journeyed, and at the commandment of Jehovah, they pitched. As long as the cloud abode upon the tabernacle, they rested in their tents. And when the cloud tarried long upon the tabernacle many days, then the children of Israel kept the charge of Jehovah and journeyed not. And so it was, when the cloud was a few days upon the tabernacle, according to the commandment of Jehovah, they abode in their tents, and according to the commandment of Jehovah, they journeyed." And here, God links the movement of the cloud upon the tabernacle to his commandment again and again. Actually, it goes on a couple of more verses, and the Lord doesn't want us to miss it because he repeats himself several times. He speaks of the movements of the cloud, and then he speaks of his commandment. At the commandment of Jehovah, at the commandment of Jehovah, the cloud moved, Israel moved. And the cloud's movement was akin to the commandment of Jehovah. And where do we find the commandments of Jehovah? In the Word of God, the Bible. And, you know, this identification between clouds and the Word of God has great significance for many verses, such as in Matthew 24. I'll just quickly turn there just so we see how it really adds or gives much understanding to what God is saying in a verse. In Matthew 24:29, we know it's immediately after the tribulation, the sun is darkened. Then it speaks of the sign of the Son of Man appearing in verse 30. And then shall appear the sign of the Son of Man in heaven, and then shall all the tribes of the earth mourn, and they shall see the Son of Man coming in the clouds of heaven with power and great glory. The clouds identify with the commandments of God. The commandments of God are found in the Bible. And the coming of Christ in judgment, the Bible has revealed, is a spiritual coming. Just as he came in judgment on the churches and congregations, not visibly, nobody saw Christ come and remove his candlestick. He did it spiritually. Likewise, when he came to judge the world on May 21, 2011, he did not come visibly. He came in the clouds. That is, when God's people read the commandments of Jehovah, the word of God, the Bible, they learn that Christ came in spiritual judgment on that date, and so they see him coming in the clouds with power and great glory. This is why the people of God believe and hold on to the idea that judgment day has begun and is currently underway, and we're well into it. But in Revelation 10:1, where the mighty angel is another reference to the Lord Jesus, he's clothed with a cloud. That is, Christ is clothed with the Word of God. He's the Word made flesh. And a rainbow was upon his head, and his face was as it were the sun, and his feet as pillars of fire. There again is Jesus and a rainbow upon his head. And the understanding that we're getting, that we're developing, that the rainbow comes after the judgment, is why it is on his head. Because, again, it's a sign, it's a token of the covenant that God has made with his elect people. And the sign points to that Jesus has paid the penalty. The works are finished. The atonement was accomplished at the foundation of the world. The law demanded death. Christ made the payment to satisfy the law's demands, thereby freeing those people whose sins he was bearing. And now it's like the rainbow after the flood. There is no demands anymore for death. The wages of sin is death, the law says. The law no longer demands that from God's elect, from those whose sins have been paid for. And so the rainbow is a sign to the people of God that just as it was to the people of the world after the flood, God will not bring judgment again with the waters of a flood. Now, that was a particular sign for a particular kind of judgment. But what it represents overall is that the law of God is satisfied with the judgment outpoured upon the Lord Jesus Christ on behalf of his people, and God will no longer require any additional judgment insofar as payment is concerned. Now remember, Christ still had to come and demonstrate things, and the people of God must make their appearance, as we're presently doing, before the judgment seat of God. But that's not payment. That's not the law demanding payment. There's other factors involved concerning why Jesus necessarily had to go to the cross in time in 33 AD, and why the elect must appear before the judgment seat in the day of judgment in our day. But in so far as payment's concerned, it's the rainbow. The rainbow in the cloud, the testimony of the Word of God that declares God's people are safe and secure. Now, remember what the Lord says in Isaiah 54. In Isaiah 54, God speaks of saving actually the entirety of his people, the first fruits of the church age and the great multitude. Then he transitions into the day of judgment with the language of a small moment. In Isaiah 54, verse 7, "For a small moment have I forsaken thee, but with great mercies will I gather thee. In a little wrath I hid my face from thee for a moment, but with everlasting kindness will I have mercy on thee, saith Jehovah thy Redeemer." There's no question he's speaking to the elect, because he intends to have everlasting kindness upon them and mercy upon them. And it's just a small moment. And that small moment identifies with Judgment Day and our being forsaken for the reason of testing. That's one way God will forsake his people, to try or test them. He'll never actually forsake us. That's an impossibility because he indwells us. But, well, we won't get into that. But notice what it says next in verse 9 of Isaiah 54. "For this is as the waters of Noah unto me. For as I have sworn that the waters of Noah should no more go over the earth, so have I sworn that I would not be wroth with thee, nor rebuke thee." You see how God relates that back to everlasting kindness, to the mercy that he plans to have on his people into eternity future. It's as the waters of Noah, and the swearing, the promise that the waters of Noah should no more go over the earth is likened to his promise, his swearing, "So have I sworn that I would not be wroth with thee, nor rebuke thee." And again, speaking directly to each one that he has saved, it is like the waters of Noah that will never again come upon the earth. That is, the wrath of God is as the waters of Noah. And that's why the rainbow is such a wonderful thing. The rainbow does testify that God will not destroy the world with the waters of a flood. But it also is a testimony, it's a witness of God's intention not to destroy us, period. Not to bring annihilation upon us where we perish and are cut off and cease to exist forevermore. Not to destroy us in judgment. But the rainbow indicates that God will not again bring judgment upon his people. Now, we've seen in Genesis 9 how things are picking up and looking onward, because history has to move on, continue to unfold. And in Genesis 8, we saw after they came out of the ark and stepped out on dry ground, that was a glorious picture of the entry into the new heaven and new earth. Well, so is the rainbow. The spiritually goes along with that idea, with the end of time, with the final judgment of mankind and the destruction of the world complete. Then is when it all that God has sworn to his people, his everlasting kindness, takes effect. And so this rainbow actually has much more significance than just the lack of a physical flood overtaking the earth. It really is a wonderful, beautiful sign God has given to his people concerning his intent to grant them everlasting life. They will live forevermore. You know, there's an interesting thing about the rainbow in Revelation chapter 10, or the reference to a rainbow that we see in Revelation 10, verse 1. The mighty angel comes down from heaven clothed with a cloud, and a rainbow was upon his head. We know it's Jesus, and there is the rainbow. And what does the rainbow signify? What is the token, or what is the sign of the rainbow? God will not again bring judgment. He will no more bring the waters of a flood. And it so happens that God likened judgment day by the flood, but more than that, the statement in Genesis 7, verse 4, of yet 7 days and I'll bring the waters of a flood, the Lord related it to 7,000 years, and then God further made a connection between the flood and the final judgment of the world by having the date 7,000 years later be May 21, 2011, that had the underlying Hebrew calendar date of the 17th day of the second month, the very day the flood began. In other words, May 21, 2011 greatly identifies with the flood because both are worldwide judgments. And in Revelation 9, we read of judgment day, and it speaks of 5 months, just as from the 17th day of the second month in Noah's day, there was 150 days, 5 months in which everything with the breath of life died. And we spoke about that. So Revelation 9 goes on to illustrate, to detail, to in some length, really judgment day and the 5 months. It is very much similar in character to Genesis chapter 7's flood account. And what do we find in Revelation 10 verse 1? A rainbow. Now, I know Revelation 9 only got into two woes, and the third woe appears in Revelation 11. But really, the way that the chapter is written, it's as though this is judgment day, and everything about Revelation 9, beginning to end, relates to judgment day. And then comes the opening statement of Revelation 10:1. Where we see the Lord Jesus Christ and the rainbow, signifying judgment is past. Judgment will no more come upon my people.
0: 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Until our next Bible study, may the Lord's perfect will be done.

0: We welcome you to eBible Fellowship's Bible Reading Program. We read in 2 Timothy 3, verse 16, "All Scripture is given by inspiration of God and is profitable for doctrine, for reproof, for correction, for instruction in righteousness." Now, let's begin our Bible Reading Program.
1: First Kings 13. "And behold, there came a man of God out of Judah by the word of the Lord unto Bethel, and Jeroboam stood by the altar to burn incense. And he cried against the altar in the word of the Lord, and said, O altar, altar, thus saith the Lord, behold, a child shall be born into the house of David, Josiah by name, and upon thee shall he offer the priests of the high places that burn incense upon thee, and men's bones shall be burnt upon thee. And he gave a sign the same day, saying, This is the sign which the Lord hath spoken. Behold, the altar shall be rent, and the ashes that are upon it shall be poured out. And it came to pass, when King Jeroboam heard the saying of the man of God, which had cried against the altar in Bethel, that he put forth his hand from the altar, saying, Lay hold on him. And his hand which he put forth against him dried up, so that he could not pull it in again to him. The altar also was rent, and the ashes poured out from the altar, according to the sign which the man of God had given by the word of the Lord. And the king answered and said unto the man of God, Entreat now the face of the Lord thy God, and pray for me, that my hand may be restored me again. And the man of God besought the Lord, and the king's hand was restored him again, and became as it was before. And the king said unto the man of God, Come home with me, and refresh thyself, and I will give thee a reward. And the man of God said unto the king, If thou wilt give me half thine house, I will not go in with thee, neither will I eat bread nor drink water in this place. For so was it charged me by the word of the Lord, saying, Eat no bread nor drink water, nor turn again by the same way that thou camest. So he went another way, and returned not by the way that he came to Bethel. Now there dwelt an old prophet in Bethel, and his sons came and told him all the works that the man of God had done that day in Bethel, the words which he had spoken unto the king, them they told also to their father. And their father said unto them, What way went he? For his sons had seen what way the man of God went which came from Judah. And he said unto his sons, Saddle me the ass. So they saddled him the ass, and he rode thereon, and went after the man of God, and found him sitting under an oak. And he said unto him, Art thou the man of God that camest from Judah? And he said, I am. Then he said unto him, Come home with me, and eat bread. And he said, I may not return with thee, nor go in with thee, neither will I eat bread nor drink water with thee in this place. For it was said to me by the word of the Lord, Thou shalt eat no bread, nor drink water there, nor turn again to go by the way that thou camest. He said unto him, I am a prophet also, as thou art. And an angel spake unto me by the word of the Lord, saying, Bring him back with thee into thine house, that he may eat bread and drink water. But he lied unto him. So he went back with him, and did eat bread in his house, and drank water. And it came to pass, as they sat at the table, that the word of the Lord came unto the prophet that brought him back. And he cried unto the man of God that came from Judah, saying, Thus saith the Lord, Forasmuch as thou hast disobeyed the mouth of the Lord, and hast not kept the commandment which the Lord thy God commanded thee, but camest back, and hast eaten bread and drunk water in the place of the which the Lord did say to thee, Eat no bread and drink no water, thy carcass shall not come unto the sepulchre of thy fathers. And it came to pass, after he had eaten bread, and after he had drunk, that he saddled for him the ass, to wit, for the prophet whom he had brought back. And when he was gone, a lion met him in the way, and slew him, and his carcass was cast in the way, and the ass stood by it. The lion also stood by the carcass. And behold, men passed by, and saw the carcass cast in the way, and the lion standing by the carcass. And they came and told it in the city where the old prophet dwelt. And when the prophet that brought him back from the way heard thereof, he said, It is the man of God, who was disobedient unto the word of the Lord. Therefore the Lord hath delivered him unto the lion which hath torn him, and slain him, according to the word of the Lord which he spake unto him. And he spake unto his sons, saying, Saddle me the ass. And they saddled him. And he went and found his carcass cast in the way, and the ass and the lion standing by the carcass. The lion had not eaten the carcass, nor torn the ass. And the prophet took up the carcass of the man of God, and laid it upon the ass, and brought it back. And the old prophet came to the city to mourn and to bury him. And he laid his carcass in his own grave, and they mourned over him, saying, Alas, my brother! And it came to pass, after he had buried him, that he spake to his sons, saying, When I am dead, then bury me in the sepulchre wherein the man of God is buried. Lay my bones beside his bones. For the saying which he cried by the word of the Lord against the altar in Bethel, and against all the houses of the high places which are in the cities of Samaria, shall surely come to pass. After this thing, Jeroboam returned not from his evil way, but made again of the lowest of the people priests of the high places. Whosoever would, he consecrated him, and he became one of the priests of the high places. And this thing became sin unto the house of Jeroboam, even to cut it off, and to destroy it from the face of the earth. 1 Kings 14. At that time Abijah the son of Jeroboam fell sick. And Jeroboam said to his wife, Arise, I pray thee, and disguise thyself, that thou be not known to be the wife of Jeroboam, and get thee to Shiloh. Behold, there is Ahijah the prophet, which told me that I should be king over this people. And take with thee 10 loaves and cracknels, and a cruse of honey, and go to him. He shall tell thee what shall become of the child. And Jeroboam's wife did so, and arose, and went to Shiloh, and came to the house of Ahijah. But Ahijah could not see, for his eyes were set by reason of his age. And the Lord said unto Ahijah, Behold, the wife of Jeroboam cometh to ask a thing of thee for her son, for he is sick. Thus and thus shalt thou say unto her, for it shall be, when she cometh in, that she shall feign herself to be another woman. And it was so, when Ahijah heard the sound of her feet as she came in at the door, that he said, Come in, thou wife of Jeroboam, why feignest thou thyself to be another? For I am sent to thee with heavy tidings. Go tell Jeroboam, Thus saith the Lord God of Israel, Forasmuch as I exalted thee from among the people, and made thee prince over my people Israel, and rent the kingdom away from the house of David, and gave it thee, and yet thou hast not been as my servant David, who kept my commandments, and who followed me with all his heart, to do that only which was right in mine eyes, but hast done evil above all that were before thee, for thou hast gone and made thee other gods and molten images to provoke me to anger, and hast cast me behind thy back. Therefore, behold, I will bring evil upon the house of Jeroboam, and will cut off from Jeroboam him that pisseth against the wall, and him that is shut up and left in Israel, and will take away the remnant of the house of Jeroboam, as a man taketh away dung, till it all be gone. Him that dieth of Jeroboam in the city shall the dogs eat, and him that dieth in the field shall the fowls of the air eat, for the Lord hath spoken it. Arise thou therefore, get thee to thine own house, and when thy feet enter into the city, the child shall die. And all Israel shall mourn for him and bury him, for he only of Jeroboam shall come to the grave, because in him there is found some good thing toward the Lord God of Israel in the house of Jeroboam. Moreover, the Lord shall raise him up a king over Israel, who shall cut off the house of Jeroboam that day. But what? Even now. For the Lord shall smite Israel as a reed is shaken in the water, and he shall root up Israel out of this good land, which he gave to their fathers, and shall scatter them beyond the river, because they have made their groves, provoking the Lord to anger. And he shall give Israel up because of the sins of Jeroboam, who did sin, and who made Israel to sin. And Jeroboam's wife arose, and departed, and came to Tirzah. And when she came to the threshold of the door, the child died. And they buried him, and all Israel mourned for him, according to the word of the Lord, which he spake by the hand of his servant Ahijah the prophet. And the rest of the acts of Jeroboam, how he warred, and how he reigned, behold, They are written in the book of the Chronicles of the kings of Israel. And the days which Jeroboam reigned were 22 years, and he slept with his fathers, and Nadab his son reigned in his stead.

under every green tree. And there were also Sodomites in the land, and they did according to all the abominations of the nations which the Lord cast out before the children of Israel. And it came to pass in the fifth year of King Rehoboam that Shishak, king of Egypt, came up against Jerusalem. And he took away the treasures of the house of the Lord and the treasures of the king's house. He even took away all. And he took away all the shields of gold which Solomon had made. And King Rehoboam made in their stead brazen shields and committed them unto the hands of the chief of the guard which kept the door of the king's house. And it was so, when the king went into the house of the Lord, that the guard bare them and brought them back into the guard chamber. Now the rest of the acts of Rehoboam and all that he did, are they not written in the book of Chronicles of the kings of Judah? And there was war between Rehoboam and Jeroboam all their days. And Rehoboam slept with his fathers, and was buried with his fathers in the city of David. And his mother's name was Naamah an Ammonitess, and Abijam his son reigned in his stead.

1 Kings 15. Now in the 18th year of King Jeroboam, the son of Nebat, reigned Abijam over Judah. 3 years reigned he in Jerusalem, and his mother's name was Maachah, the daughter of Abishalom. And he walked in all the sins of his father, which he had done before him, and his heart was not perfect with the Lord his God, as the heart of David his father. Nevertheless, for David's sake did the Lord his God give him a lamp in Jerusalem to set his son up after him and to

0: to establish Jerusalem. Because David did that which was right in the eyes of the Lord, and turned not aside from anything that he commanded him all the days of his life, save only in the matter of Uriah the Hittite. And there was war between Rehoboam and Jeroboam all the days of his life. Now the rest of the acts of Abijam and all that he did, are they not written in the book of the Chronicles of the kings of Judah? And there was war between Abijam and Jeroboam. And Abijam slept with his fathers, and they buried him in the city of David, and Asa his son reigned in his stead. And in the 20th year of Jeroboam king of Israel reigned Asa over Judah. And 41 years reigned he in Jerusalem, and his mother's name was Maacah, the daughter of Abishalom. And Asa did that which was right in the eyes of the Lord, as did David his father. And he took away the Sodomites out of the land, and removed all the idols that his father had made. And also Maacah his mother, even her he removed from being queen, because she had made an idol in a grove, and Asa destroyed her idol and burnt it by the brook Kidron. But the high places were not removed. Nevertheless, Asa's heart was perfect with the Lord all his days. And he brought in the things which his father had dedicated, and the things which himself had dedicated, into the house of the Lord, silver and gold and vessels. And there was war between Asa and Baasha king of Israel all their days. And Baasha king of Israel went up against Judah, and built Ramah, that he might not suffer any to go out or come in to Asa king of Judah. Then Asa took all the silver and the gold that were left in the treasures of the house of the Lord, and the treasures of the king's house, and delivered them into the hand of his servants. And King Asa sent them to Ben-Hadad, the son of Tabrimon, the son of Hezion, king of Syria, that dwelt at Damascus, saying, There is a league between me and thee, and between my father and thy father. Behold, I have sent unto thee a present of silver and gold. Come and break thy league with Baasha, king of Israel, that he may depart from me. So Ben-Hadad hearkened unto King Asa, and sent the captains of the hosts which he had against the cities of Israel, and smote Ijon and Dan, and Abel-Beth-Machah, and all Sinneroth, with all the land of Naphtali. And it came to pass, when Baasha heard thereof, that he left off building of Ramah, and dwelt in Tirzah. Then King Asa made a proclamation throughout all Judah, none was exempted, and they took away the stones of Ramah, and the timber thereof, wherewith Baasha had builded. And King Asa built with them Geba of Benjamin and Mizpah. The rest of all the acts of Asa, and all his might, and all that he did, and the cities which he built, are they not written in the book of the Chronicles of the kings of Judah? Nevertheless, in the time of his old age, he was diseased in his feet. And Asa slept with his fathers, and was buried with his fathers in the city of David his father. And Jehoshaphat his son reigned in his stead. And Nadab the son of Jeroboam began to reign over Israel in the second year of Asa king of Judah, and reigned over Israel 2 years. And he did evil in the sight of the Lord, and walked in the way of his father, and in his sin, wherewith he made Israel to sin. And Baasha the son of Ahijah of the house of Issachar conspired against him, and Baasha smote him at Gibbethon, which belonged to the Philistines. For Nadab and all Israel laid siege to Gibbethon. Even in the third year of Asa, king of Judah, did Baasha slay him, and reigned in his stead. And it came to pass, when he reigned, that he smote all the house of Jeroboam. He left not to Jeroboam any that breathed, until he had destroyed him, according unto the saying of the Lord, which he spake by his servant Ahijah the Shilonite. Because of the sins of Jeroboam which he sinned, and which he made Israel sin, by his provocation wherewith he provoked the Lord God of Israel to anger. Now the rest of the acts of Nadab and all that he did, are they not written in the book of Chronicles of the kings of Israel? And there was war between Asa and Baasha king of Israel all their days. In the third year of Asa king of Judah began Baasha the son of Ahijah to reign over all Israel in Tirzah 24 years. And he did evil in the sight of the Lord, and walked in the way of Jeroboam, and in his sin, wherewith he made Israel to sin. 1 Kings 16. Then the word of the Lord came to Jehu the son of Hanani against Baasha, saying, Forasmuch as I exalted thee out of the dust, and made thee prince over my people Israel, And thou hast walked in the way of Jeroboam, and hast made my people Israel to sin, to provoke me to anger with their sins. Behold, I will take away the posterity of Baasha, and the posterity of his house, and I will make thy house like the house of Jeroboam the son of Nebat. Him that dieth of Baasha in the city shall the dogs eat, and him that dieth of his in the fields shall the fowls of the air eat. Now the rest of the acts of Baasha, and what he did, and his might, are they not written in the book of the Chronicles of the kings of Israel? So Baasha slept with his fathers, and was buried in Tirzah, and Elah his son reigned in his stead. And also by the hand of the prophet Jehu, the son of Hanani, came the word of the Lord against Baasha and against his house, even for all the evil that he did in the sight of the Lord, in provoking him to anger with the work of his hands, in being like the house of Jeroboam, and because he killed him. In the 26th year of Asa, king of Judah, began Elah, the son of Baasha, to reign over Israel in Tirzah 2 years. And his servant Zimri, captain of half his chariots, conspired against him as he was in Tirzah, drinking himself drunk in the house of Arza, steward of his house in Tirzah. And Zimri went in and smote him and killed him in the 27th year of Asa, king of Judah, and reigned in his stead. And it came to pass, when he began to reign, as soon as he sat on his throne, that he slew all the house of Baasha. He left him not one that pisseth against a wall, neither of his kinsfolks nor of his friends. Thus did Zimri destroy all the house of Baasha, according to the word of the Lord, which he spake against Baasha by Jehu the prophet. For all the sins of Baasha and the sins of Elah his son, by which they sinned, and by which they made Israel to sin, in provoking the Lord God of Israel to anger with their vanities. Now the rest of the acts of Elah and all that he did, are they not written in the book of the Chronicles of the kings of Israel? In the 27th year of Asa, king of Judah, did Zimri reign 7 days in Tirzah. And the people were encamped against Gibeathon, which belonged to the Philistines. And the people that were encamped heard say, Zimri hath conspired, and hath also slain the king. Wherefore all Israel made Omri, the captain of the host, king over Israel that day in the camp. And Omri went up from Gibbethon, and all Israel with him, and they besieged Tirzah. And it came to pass, when Zimri saw that the city was taken, that he went into the palace of the king's house, and burnt the king's house over him with fire, and died. For his sins which he had sinned in doing evil in the sight of the Lord, in walking in the way of Jeroboam, and in his sin which he did to make Israel to sin. Now the rest of the acts of Zimri and his treason that he wrought, are they not written in the book of the Chronicles of the kings of Israel? Then were the people of Israel divided into two parts. Half of the people followed Tibni the son of Ginath to make him king, and half followed Omri. But the people that followed Omri prevailed against the people that followed Tibni the son of Ginath. So Tibni died, and Omri reigned. In the 31st year of Asa, king of Judah, began Omri to reign over Israel 12 years. 6 years reigned he in Tirzah. And he bought the hill Samaria of Shemer for 2 talents of silver, and built on the hill, and called the name of the city which he built, after the name of Shemer, owner of the hill Samaria. But Omri wrought evil in the eyes of the Lord, and did worse than all that were before him. For he walked in all the way of Jeroboam the son of Nebat, and in his sin, wherewith he made Israel to sin, to provoke the Lord God of Israel to anger with their vanities. Now the rest of the acts of Omri, which he did, and his might that he shewed, are they not written in the book of the Chronicles of the kings of Israel? So Omri slept with his fathers, and was buried in Samaria, and Ahab his son reigned in his stead. And in the 38th year of Asa, king of Judah, began Ahab the son of Omri to reign over Israel. And Ahab the son of Omri reigned over Israel in Samaria 22 years. And Ahab the son of Omri did evil in the sight of the Lord above all that were before him. And it came to pass, as if it had been a light thing for him to walk in the sins of Jeroboam the son of Nebat, that he took to wife Jezebel, the daughter of Ethbaal, king of the Zidonians, and went and served Baal, and worshipped him. And he reared up an altar for Baal in the house of Baal, which he had built in Samaria. And Ahab made a grove, and Ahab did more to provoke the Lord God of Israel to anger than all the kings of Israel that were before him. In his days did Hiel the Bethelite build Jericho. He laid the foundation thereof in Abiram his firstborn, and set up the gates thereof in his youngest son, Segub, according to the word of the Lord, which he spake by Joshua the son of Nun. 1 Kings 17. And Elijah the Tishbite, who was of the inhabitants of Gilead, said unto Ahab, As the Lord God of Israel liveth, before whom I stand, there shall not be dew nor rain these years, but according to my word. And the word of the Lord came unto him, saying, Get thee hence, and turn thee eastward, and hide thyself by the brook Cherit, that is, before Jordan. And it shall be that thou shalt drink of the brook, and I have commanded the ravens to feed thee there. So he went and did according unto the word of the Lord, for he went and dwelt by the brook Cherith, that is before Jordan. And the ravens brought him bread and flesh in the morning, and bread and flesh in the evening, and he drank of the brook. And it came to pass after a while that the brook dried up, because there had been no rain in the land. And the word of the Lord came unto him, saying, Arise, get thee to Zarephath, which belongeth to Zidon, and dwell there. Behold, I have commanded a widow woman there to sustain thee. So he arose and went to Zarephath. And when he came to the gate of the city, behold, the widow woman was there gathering of sticks. And he called to her and said, Fetch me, I pray thee, a little water in a vessel that I may drink. And as she was going to fetch it, he called to her and said, Bring me, I pray thee, a morsel of bread in thine hand. And she said, As the Lord thy God liveth, I have not a cake, but an handful of meal in a barrel, and a little oil in a cruse. And behold, I am gathering two sticks, that I may go in and dress it for me and my son, that we may eat it and die. And Elijah said unto her, Fear not, go and do as thou hast said, but make me thereof a little cake first, and bring it unto me, and after make for thee and for thy son. For thus saith the Lord God of Israel, The barrel of meal shall not waste, neither shall the cruse of oil fail, until the day that the Lord sendeth rain upon the earth. And she went and did according to the saying of Elijah, and she and he and her house did eat many days. And the barrel of meal wasted not, neither did the cruse of oil fail, according to the word of the Lord, which he spake by Elijah. And it came to pass after these things that the son of the woman, the mistress of the house, fell sick, and his sickness was so sore that there was no breath left in him. And she said unto Elijah, What have I to do with thee, O thou man of God? Art thou come unto me to call my sin to remembrance, and to slay my son? And he said unto her, Give me thy son. And he took him out of her bosom, and carried him up into a loft where he abode, and laid him upon his own bed. And he cried unto the Lord, and said, O Lord my God, hast thou also brought evil upon the widow with whom I sojourn by slaying her son? And he stretched himself upon the child three times, and cried unto the Lord, and said, O Lord my God, I pray thee, let this child's soul come into him again. And the Lord heard the voice of Elijah, and the soul of the child came into him again, and he revived. And Elijah took the child, and brought him down out of the chamber into the house, and delivered him unto his mother. And Elijah said, See, thy son liveth. And the woman said to Elijah, Now by this I know that thou art a man of God, and that the word of the Lord in thy mouth is truth.
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Hi, this is Harry Dysart with eBible Fellowship. Thank you for joining us for the 31 days of Proverbs. As our Lord says in Proverbs chapter 1, verse 6, to understand a proverb and the interpretation, the words of the wise and their dark sayings. Let us now listen to today's chapter in the book of Proverbs. Proverbs 1. The Proverbs of Solomon, the son of David, king of Israel. To know wisdom and instruction, to perceive the words of understanding, to receive the instruction of wisdom, justice, and judgment, and equity, to give subtlety to the simple, to the young man knowledge and discretion. A wise man will hear and will increase learning, and a man of understanding shall attain unto wise counsels. To understand a proverb and the interpretation, the words of the wise and their dark sayings. The fear of Jehovah is the beginning of knowledge, but fools despise wisdom and instruction. My son, hear the instruction of thy father, and forsake not the law of thy mother. For they shall be an ornament of grace unto thy head, and chains about thy neck. My son, if sinners entice thee, consent thou not. If they say, come with us, let us lay wait for blood, let us lurk privily for the innocent without cause. Let us swallow them up alive as the grave, and whole as those that go down into the pit. We shall find all precious substance. We shall fill our houses with spoil. Cast in thy lot among us. Let us all have one purse. My son, walk not thou in the way with them. Refrain thy foot from their path. For their feet run to evil, and make haste to shed blood. Surely in vain the net is spread in the sight of any bird, and they lay wait for their own blood. They lurk privily for their own lives. So are the ways of everyone that is greedy of gain, which taketh away the life of the owners thereof. Wisdom crieth without. She uttereth her voice in the streets. She crieth in the chief place of concourse, in the openings of the gates. In the city she uttereth her words, saying, how long, ye simple ones, will ye love simplicity? And the scorners delight in their scorning, and fools hate knowledge? Turn you at my reproof. Behold, I will pour out my spirit unto you. I will make known my words unto you. Because I have called, and ye refused. I have stretched out my hand, and no man regarded. But ye have set at naught all my counsel, and would none of my reproof. I also will laugh at your calamity. I will mock when your fear cometh. When your fear cometh as desolation, and your destruction cometh as a whirlwind. When distress and anguish cometh upon you. Then shall they call upon me, but I will not answer. They shall seek me early, but they shall not find me. For that they hated knowledge, and did not choose the fear of Jehovah. They would none of my counsel. They despised all my reproof. Therefore shall they eat of the fruit of their own way, and be filled with their own devices. For the turning away of the simple shall slay them, and the prosperity of fools shall destroy them.
But whoso hearkeneth unto me shall dwell safely, and shall be quiet from fear of evil.

As our Lord says in Matthew chapter 13, verse 34, "All these things spake Jesus unto the multitude in parables, and without a parable spake he not unto them." Thank you for listening today. Please join us again for the 31 days of Proverbs. May our Lord's word be praised.

close to thee. Let it

Greetings, everyone. This is Bob Grandy welcoming you to eBible Fellowship's program called Where's That Bible Verse? God tells us in Romans 15, verse 4, "For whatsoever things were written aforetime were written for our learning, that we through patience and comfort of the Scriptures might have hope." During this time, I'll slowly read and then repeat 5 random verses from the King James Bible, but I will not tell you where they are located in God's Word, the Bible. So listen carefully and try to identify which Bible book, chapter, and even the verse number where each verse can be found. And here's our first verse today. "I will utterly consume all things from off the land, saith Jehovah." And I'll read it again. "I will utterly consume all things from off the land, saith Jehovah." Here's our second verse. "I will also gather all nations and will bring them down into the valley of Jehoshaphat and will plead with them there for my people and for my heritage Israel, whom they have scattered among the nations and parted my land." I'll repeat it. "I will also gather all nations and will bring them down into the valley of Jehoshaphat and will plead with them there for my people and for my heritage Israel, whom they have scattered among the nations and parted my land." Here's the third verse. "Rejoice in the Lord always. And again I say, rejoice." I'll repeat it. "Rejoice in the Lord always. And again, I say, rejoice." And here's our fourth verse. "Arise, go to Nineveh, that great city, and cry against it, for their wickedness is come up before me." I'll read it again. "Arise, go to Nineveh, that great city, and cry against it, for their wickedness is come up before me." And here's our fifth verse today. "Beloved, I wish above all things that thou mayest prosper and be in health, even as thy soul prospereth." Here it is again. "Beloved, I wish above all things that thou mayest prosper and be in health, even as thy soul prospereth." Okay, we'll be back in a moment to discover where these scriptures are located in God's Word, the Bible.

All right, let's find out where today's verses are found in the Bible. Here's our first verse. I will utterly consume all things from off the land, saith Jehovah. That verse is found in Zephaniah chapter 1, verse 2. Zephaniah chapter 1, verse 2. And here's the second verse. I will also gather all nations and will bring them down into the valley of Jehoshaphat, and will plead with them there for my people and for my heritage Israel, whom they have scattered among the nations and parted my land. We can find that in the book of Joel, chapter 3, verse 2. Joel, chapter 3, verse 2. And the third verse today, rejoice in the Lord always. And again, I say, rejoice. That's found in Philippians, chapter 4, verse 4. Philippians 4, verse 4. And here's the fourth verse. Arise, go to Nineveh, that great city, and cry against it, for their wickedness has come up before me. That verse is from the book of Jonah, chapter 1, verse 2. Jonah 1, verse 2. And our fifth and final verse today. Beloved, I wish above all things that thou mayest prosper and be in health, even as thy soul prospereth. That verse is in 3 John, verse 2. 3 John, verse 2. Thank you for joining us today to discover where's that Bible verse? And remember what God tells us in Psalm 119, verse 105. Thy word is a lamp unto my feet and a light unto my path.

0: welcome to our program. 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
1: Hi, Chris. Yes, I was wondering, I had heard you say that the Lord was drawing his people close to him at this time, but I didn't get the verse or if you had a specific verse or if it's just a multitude of verses.
0: Sure, sure. And it's the word draw, and a big verse that helps us understand this word is in John 6:44, and it says, "No man can come to me except the Father which has sent me draw him, and it will raise him up at the last day." So, this is a scripture that goes counter to the whole free will gospel, because they say anybody can come. You can come. Anybody can come. Go to Jesus. They encourage everyone. But then Christ says, no man can come. It's an impossibility. There's an inability in the sinner to come unless or except the Father which has sent me draw him. And the word draw is also used of the Apostle Paul in the book of Acts, when he goes into the temple and the Jews think that he had brought a Gentile into the temple with him. And so they were furious and they drew him out of the temple. It was really a violent mob of Jews that grabbed a hold of Paul and drew him out. So that verse is helpful because it reveals the force behind the word draw. And also, Paul was not willing to be taken out of the temple. He was forcefully led. And there's nothing in the account that would indicate that they led him kindly or gently. "Won't you come this way? Please step this way out of the..." No, it was urgent and violent. They could have grabbed him by the hairs of his head, or men could have picked him up off the ground and carried him. They were intending to kill him, and so they didn't care if they hurt him at all. And that teaches us about the word draw, which is why in the doctrine of the Reformers, with the acronym TULIP, the I represented irresistible grace. And they got that from John 6:44. "No man can come to me except the Father which sent me draw him." Once God draws a person, it's irresistible. They cannot resist the power or the force of God behind the drawing. And so our understanding of this word has always been a sinner out there in the world living his life in the day of salvation. He's, happily going about his sinful business. And all of a sudden, the gospel comes in and encounters him with a track or whatever. Somebody talks to him. And from that point forward, the word drew the sinner to itself. So he would begin to have a desire that he could not resist. He might even, argue with himself, "Why am I going to the church during the church age? Or why am I going to buy a Bible? Why am I listening to this man, Harold Camping, on the radio?" Early on, it didn't make sense, but that was the drawing power of God in the person's life, and God would draw them. And even if they fought and kicked against it, it wouldn't matter because God would not let them go until they experienced salvation. That has been our typical, usual understanding of how God drew sinners to himself in salvation. But we found something remarkable in John 21. In John 21, regarding the great catch of fish, the multitude of fishes that were caught after the Lord resurrected and the disciples went fishing, and they couldn't catch anything all night long. And then Christ, in one of his appearances after his resurrection, instructed them where to cast the net, and he was on the shore. So they cast, and we read in John 21, verse 6, and he said unto them, cast the net on the right side of the ship, and ye shall find. They cast therefore, and now they were not able to draw it for the multitude of fishes. So there's the word draw. See, there's no question when we come to the Bible that fish represent men. Jesus, when calling the apostles, follow me, I will make you fishers of men. They were fishermen. That was the occupation of a few of them. And Christ said, I'll make you fishers of men. And there's numerous verses that make that connection in the Bible, that fish represent men. And fishing, the act of catching fish, I'll make you fishers of men, would point to the gospel, the word of God going forth and saving sinners as they're brought out of the sea, and the sea represents the wrath of God. It represents being under the wrath of God. So the net comes, catches the fish, and brings it up. And that is an illustration of salvation. Here, there's a great multitude of fishes, 153, and yet they're not able to draw them for the multitude. Now, first we see they're already caught, and the point is made, the net does not break. There was an earlier fishing expedition that we read of in Luke chapter 5. They also caught tremendous number, great multitude of fish. But when trying to gather the fish, the net break. And those are the two major fishing expeditions we read in the gospel accounts, pointing to the two outpourings of the Holy Spirit. The first over the course of the church age, and those that come into the churches, the net, it's not eternally safe and secure. It breaks because the church represented, it was the outward representation of God's kingdom on the earth. And that's what's in view with coming up out of the sea into the net, into the kingdom of God. But the net break because the church had wheat and tares within it, and God finally judged it. In this fishing expedition, the net does not break because all those caught within the second outpouring of the Holy Spirit, which began in September 1994, outside of the churches, that was the Jubilee year, and God sent forth the latter rain to save the great multitude that came out of great tribulation. And those that came into the kingdom did not go into the church. They didn't go into some representation of the kingdom, but it was more direct from being under the wrath of God right into the kingdom itself. In other words, the only ones that were being gathered were those that were truly saved. There was no program during that time to bring people into a church or into a fellowship or anything at all. No, God was just sending forth the word, and those that became saved, they would enter into the kingdom, so that everyone caught in that net was safe and secure eternally, and so the net did not break. So for that reason and other things, we know this is the sending forth of the gospel outside of the churches during the Great Tribulation, and yet they're caught in the net, but not able to be drawn. Why not? What would be happening at that time, if we think about it, they followed the Lord's instructions where to cast the net. They caught a great multitude of fish. So that's like all the great multitude are saved finally. So it means we're brought to the end of the great tribulation period when everyone to be saved was saved. And then what happened? Well, God saved people all over the earth with that worldwide proclamation of May 21, 2011, Judgment Day. And then it's like everything just stopped. Everything, as far as the family radio soon, was not broadcasting internationally after a little while. And the world and the church rejoiced. They thought it had been a failure. And God's elect people were in confusion for a time. And there sits the great multitude of fish, the great multitude of souls that God saved. There they are, safe and secure. It's not a question of their eternal security. But what about drawing them? And so what we see as we read on in verse 7 of John 21, therefore that disciple whom Jesus loved, saith unto Peter, it is the Lord. Now when Simon Peter heard that it was the Lord, he girt his fisher's coat unto him, for he was naked, and did cast himself into the sea. And the other disciples came in a little ship, for they were not far from land, but as it were 200 cubits, dragging the net with fishes. As soon then as they were come to land, they saw a fire of coals there, and fish laid thereon, and bread. Jesus saith unto them, bring of the fish which ye have now caught. There's the command of God to start the drawing process. Verse 11, Simon Peter went up and drew the net to land full of great fishes, 153. And for all there were so many, yet was not the net broken. So there's a delay in the drawing. Now, here, historically, of course, it's not that long of a delay where we read they're not able to draw them. And then some time later, we don't know how long, maybe it was an hour, they receive the command, bring in the fish, and they draw them. But for the purposes of painting the spiritual picture, all we know is the great multitude of fish were caught, not drawn, for as far as, you know, working this out over 22 actual years, 23 inclusive years of this judgment day, some period of time, maybe years, they're not drawn. Then there's the command given, bring of the fish which you have now caught. Then they begin to be drawn. And so that's why we can have hope. We can have hope for individuals that were outside the church. They were not in the church because there was no latter rain, no Holy Spirit operating there. But outside the church, leading up to May 21, 2011, and we can pray. Now, you know, it is far more likely that those counted amongst that great multitude would be in foreign lands, impoverished, communist, Muslim countries around the world, where God was the first will be last, and the last will be first. So they're the last who will be first, and that would indicate God did the greater work there anyway. But still, it gives us some hope for our loved ones. And I wouldn't give that hope up, that maybe, despite all appearances for the last 10 years and maybe for the next 10 years more, it's something we can pray all the way until that last day. And keep praying for family and for others, that maybe God saved this one, and for the Lord's own purposes, He has yet to command him or her to be drawn. And so we can pray, oh Lord, having had mercy, that is, my prayer is that you might have saved my loved one before shutting the door. Having had mercy, have mercy now at this time and draw my loved one. Draw them to yourself. And that would mean being drawn to the word. May you give them an interest that they've never had in their life. May you begin that irresistible drawing process so that they come even against their own will. It is beyond them, outside of their power to control. So that would be our prayer, and that's what the Bible allows. It's the hope that the Bible allows at this time. Of course, not that they will be saved today. We have to be absolutely clear about that. The Bible won't allow that kind of petition. That's not what's in view. Not that they will be saved today or tomorrow, but that God has already done the saving. They're already caught, in other words, in the net. Now we're praying, Lord, bring of the fish which you have caught, draw them to yourself. And then we would have that picture.

0: We welcome you to eBible Fellowship's Bible Reading Program. We read in 2 Timothy 3, verse 16, "All Scripture is given by inspiration of God and is profitable for doctrine, for reproof, for correction, for instruction in righteousness." Now, let's begin our Bible Reading Program.
1: Job chapter 31. I made a covenant with mine eyes. Why then should I think upon a maid? For what portion of God is there from above? And what inheritance of the Almighty from on high? Is not destruction to the wicked, and a strange punishment to the workers of iniquity? Doth not he see my ways, and count all my steps? If I have walked with vanity, or if my foot hath hasted to deceit, let me be weighed in an even balance, that God may know mine integrity. If my step hath turned out of the way, and mine heart walked after mine eyes, and if any blot hath cleaved to mine hands, then let me sow, and let another eat. Yea, let my offspring be rooted out. If mine heart hath been deceived by a woman, or if I have laid wait at my neighbor's door, then let my wife grind unto another, and let others bow down upon her. For this is an heinous crime, yea, it is an iniquity to be punished by the judges. For it is a fire that consumeth to destruction, and would root out all mine increase. If I did despise the cause of my manservant or of my maidservant, when they contended with me, what then shall I do when God riseth up? And when he visiteth, what shall I answer him? Did not he that made me in the womb make him? And did not one fashion us in the womb? If I have withheld the poor from their desire, or have caused the eyes of the widow to fail, or have eaten my morsel myself alone, and the fatherless hath not eaten thereof. For from my youth he was brought up with me, as with a father, and I have guided her from my mother's womb. If I have seen any perish for want of clothing, or any poor without covering, if his loins have not blessed me, and if he were not warmed with the fleece of my sheep, if I have lifted up my hand against the fatherless, when I saw my help in the gate, then let mine arm fall from my shoulder blade, and mine arm be broken from the bone. For destruction from God was a terror to me, and by reason of his highness I could not endure. If I have made gold my hope, or have said to the fine gold, thou art my confidence. If I rejoice because my wealth was great, and because mine hand had gotten much. If I beheld the sun when it shined, or the moon walking in brightness, and my heart hath been secretly enticed, or my mouth hath kissed my hand. This also were an iniquity to be punished by the judge, for I should have denied the God that is above. If I rejoiced at the destruction of him that hated me, or lifted up myself when evil found him, neither have I suffered my mouth to sin by wishing a curse to his soul. If the men of my tabernacle said not, oh, that we had of his flesh, we cannot be satisfied. The stranger did not lodge in the street, but I opened my doors to the traveler. If I covered my transgressions as Adam, by hiding mine iniquity in my bosom, did I fear a great multitude, or did the contempt of families terrify me, that I kept silence and went not out of the door? Oh, that one would hear me! Behold, my desire is that the Almighty would answer me, and that mine adversary had written a book. Surely I would take it upon my shoulder and bind it as a crown to me. I would declare unto him the number of my steps. As a prince would I go near unto him. If my land cry against me, or that the Pharaohs likewise thereof complain, if I have eaten the fruits thereof without money, or have caused the owners thereof to lose their life. Job chapter 32. So these three men ceased to answer Job, because he was righteous in his own eyes. Then was kindled the wrath of Eliu, the son of Barachel, the Buzite of the kindred of Ram. Against Job was his wrath kindled, because he justified himself rather than God. Also against his three friends was his wrath kindled, because they had found no answer, and yet had condemned Job. Now Eliu had waited till Job had spoken, because they were elder than he. When Eliu saw that there was no answer in the mouth of these three men, then his wrath was kindled. And Eliu, the son of Barachel, the Buzite, answered and said, I am young, and ye are very old. Wherefore I was afraid, and durst not show you mine opinion. I said, days should speak, and multitude of years should teach wisdom. But there is a spirit in man, and the inspiration of the Almighty giveth them understanding. Great men are not always wise, neither do the aged understand judgment. Therefore I said, hearken to me. I also will show mine opinion. Behold, I waited for your words. I gave ear to your reasons, whilst ye searched out what to say. Yea, I attended unto you, and, behold, there was none of you that convinced Job, or that answered his words. Lest ye should say, we have found out wisdom. God thrusteth him down, not man. Now he hath not directed his words against me, neither will I answer him with your speeches. They were amazed. They answered no more. They left off speaking. When I had waited, for they spake not, but stood still, and answered no more, I said, I will answer also my part. I also will show mine opinion. For I am full of matter. The spirit within me constraineth me. Behold, my belly is as wine which hath no vent. It is ready to burst like new bottles. I will speak that I may be refreshed. I will open my lips and answer. Let me not, I pray you, accept any man's person, neither let me give flattering titles unto man. For I know not to give flattering titles. In so doing, my Maker would soon take me away. Job chapter 33. Wherefore, Job, I pray thee, hear my speeches, and hearken to all my words. Behold, Now I have opened my mouth. My tongue hath spoken in my mouth. My words shall be of the uprightness of my heart, and my lips shall utter knowledge clearly. The Spirit of God hath made me, and the breath of the Almighty hath given me life. If thou canst answer me, set thy words in order before me, stand up. Behold, I am according to thy wish in God's stead. I also am formed out of the clay. Behold, my terror shall not make thee afraid, neither shall my hand be heavy upon thee. Surely thou hast spoken in mine hearing, and I have heard the voice of thy words, saying, I am clean without transgression, I am innocent, neither is there iniquity in me. Behold, he findeth occasions against me, he counteth me for his enemy. He putteth my feet in the stocks, he marketh all my paths. Behold, in this thou art not just, I will answer thee, that God is greater than man. Why dost thou strive against him? For he giveth not account of any of his matters. For God speaketh once, yea, twice, yet man perceiveth it not. In a dream, in a vision of the night, when deep sleep falleth upon men, in slumberings upon the bed, then he openeth the ears of men, and sealeth their instruction, that he may withdraw man from his purpose, and hide pride from man. He keepeth back his soul from the pit, and his life from perishing by the sword. He is chastened also with pain upon his bed, and the multitude of his bones with strong pain, so that his life abhorreth bread, and his soul dainty meat. His flesh is consumed away, that it cannot be seen, and his bones that were not seen stick out. Yea, his soul draweth near unto the grave, and his life to the destroyers. If there be a messenger with him, an interpreter, one among a thousand, to show unto man his uprightness, then he is gracious unto him, and saith, Deliver him from going down to the pit. I have found a ransom. His flesh shall be fresher than a child's. He shall return to the days of his youth. He shall pray unto God, and he will be favorable unto him. And he shall see his face with joy, for he will render unto man his righteousness. He looketh upon men, and if any say, I have sinned, and perverted that which was right, and it profited me not, he will deliver his soul from going into the pit, and his life shall see the light. Lo, all these things worketh God oftentimes with man, to bring back his soul from the pit, to be enlightened with the light of the living. Mark well, O Job, hearken unto me. Hold thy peace, and I will speak. If thou hast anything to say, answer me. Speak, for I desire to justify thee.

Job chapter 34. Furthermore, Elihu answered and said, Hear my words, O ye wise men, and give ear unto me, ye that have knowledge. For the ear trieth words, as the mouth tasteth meat. Let us choose to us judgment. Let us know among ourselves what is good. For Job hath said, I am righteous, and God hath taken away my judgment. Should I lie against my right? My wound is incurable without transgression. What man is like Job, who drinketh up scorning like water, which goeth in company with the workers of iniquity, and walketh with wicked men? For he hath said, It profiteth a man nothing that he should delight himself with God. Therefore hearken unto me, ye men of understanding. Far be it from God that he should do wickedness, and from the Almighty that he should commit iniquity. For the work of a man shall he render unto him, and cause every man to find according to his ways. Yea, surely God will not do wickedly, neither will the Almighty pervert judgment. Who hath given him a charge over the earth, or who hath disposed the whole world? If he set his heart upon man, if he gather unto himself his spirit and his breath, all flesh shall perish together, and man shall turn again unto dust. If now thou hast understanding, hear this. Hearken to the voice of my words. Shall even he that hateth right govern? And wilt thou condemn him that is most just? Is it fit to say to a king, Thou art wicked, and to princes, Ye are ungodly? How much less to him that accepteth not the persons of princes, nor regardeth the rich more than the poor? For they all are the work of his hands. In a moment shall they die, and the people shall be troubled at midnight, and pass away, and the mighty shall be taken away without hand. For his eyes are upon the ways of man, and he seeth all his goings. There is no darkness, nor shadow of death, where the workers of iniquity may hide themselves. For he will not lay upon man more than right, that he should enter into judgment with God. He shall break in pieces mighty men without number, and set others in their stead. Therefore he knoweth their works, and he overturneth them in the night, so that they are destroyed. He striketh them as wicked men in the open sight of others, because they turned back from him, and would not consider any of his ways, so that they cause the cry of the poor to come unto him, and he heareth the cry of the afflicted. When he giveth quietness, who then can make trouble? And when he hideth his face, who then can behold him? Whether it be done against a nation, or against a man only. That the hypocrite reign not, lest the people be ensnared. Surely it is meet to be said unto God, I have borne chastisement, I will not offend any more. That which I see not, teach thou me. If I have done iniquity, I will do no more. Should it be according to thy mind, he will recompense it, whether thou refuse, or whether thou choose, and not I. Therefore speak what thou knowest. Let men of understanding tell me,
and let a wise man hearken unto me. Job hath spoken without knowledge, and his words were without wisdom. My desire is that Job may be tried unto the end because of his answers for wicked men. For he addeth rebellion unto his sin. He clappeth his hands among us, and multiplieth his words against God. Job chapter 35. Elihu spake moreover, and said, Thinkest thou this to be right, that thou saidst, My righteousness is more than God's? For thou saidst, What advantage will it be unto thee? And what profit shall I have if I be cleansed from my sin? I will answer thee and thy companions with thee. Look unto the heavens and see, and behold the clouds which are higher than thou. If thou sinnest, what doest thou against him? Or if thy transgressions be multiplied, what doest thou unto him? If thou be righteous, what givest thou him? Or what receiveth he of thine hand? Thy wickedness may hurt a man as thou art, and thy righteousness may profit the son of man. By reason of the multitude of oppressions they make the oppressed to cry. They cry out by reason of the arm of the mighty. But none saith, Where is God my Maker, who giveth songs in the night, who teacheth us more than the beasts of the earth, and maketh us wiser than the fowls of heaven? There they cry, but none giveth answer, because of the pride of evil men. Surely God will not hear vanity, neither will the Almighty regard it. Although thou sayest thou shalt not see him, yet judgment is before him. Therefore trust thou in him. But now, because it is not so, he hath visited in his anger, yet he knoweth it not in great extremity. Therefore doth Job open his mouth in vain. He multiplieth words without knowledge. Job chapter 36. Elihu also proceeded, and said, Suffer me a little, and I will show thee that I have yet to speak on God's behalf. I will fetch my knowledge from afar, and will ascribe righteousness to my Maker. For truly my word shall not be false. He that is perfect in knowledge is with thee. Behold, God is mighty, and despiseth not any. He is mighty in strength and wisdom. He preserveth not the life of the wicked, but giveth right to the poor. He withdraweth not his eyes from the righteous, but with kings are they on the throne. Yea, he doth establish them for ever, and they are exalted. And if they be bound in fetters, and be holden in cords of affliction, then he showeth them their work, and their transgressions that they have exceeded. He openeth also their ear to discipline, and commandeth that they return from iniquity. If they obey and serve him, they shall spend their days in prosperity, and their years in pleasures. But if they obey not, they shall perish by the sword, and they shall die without knowledge. But the hypocrites in heart heap up wrath. They cry not when he bindeth them. They die in youth, and their life is among the unclean. He delivereth the poor in his affliction, and openeth their ears in oppression. Even so would he have removed thee out of the strait
into a broad place, where there is no straightness, and that which should be set on thy table should be full of fatness. But thou hast fulfilled the judgment of the wicked. Judgment and justice take hold on thee. Because there is wrath, beware lest he take thee away with his stroke. Then a great ransom cannot deliver thee. Will he esteem thy riches? No, not gold, nor all the forces of strength. Desire not the night, when people are cut off in their place. Take heed, regard not iniquity, for this hast thou chosen rather than affliction. Behold, God exalteth by his power. Who teacheth like him? Who hath enjoined him his way? Or who can say, thou hast wrought iniquity? Remember that thou magnify his work, which men behold. Every man may see it, man may behold it afar off. Behold, God is great, and we know him not, neither can the number of his years be searched out. For he maketh small the drops of water, they pour down rain according to the vapor thereof, which the clouds do drop and distill upon man abundantly. Also, can any understand the spreadings of the clouds, or the noise of his tabernacle? Behold, he spreadeth his light upon it, and covereth the bottom of the sea. For by them judgeth he the people. He giveth meat in abundance. With clouds he covereth the light, and commandeth it not to shine by the cloud that cometh betwixt. The noise thereof showeth concerning it, the cattle also concerning the vapor.

Job chapter 37. At this also my heart trembleth, and is moved out of his place. Hear attentively the noise of his voice, and the sound that goeth out of his mouth. He directeth it under the whole heaven, and his lightning unto the ends of the earth. After it a voice roareth, he thundereth with the voice of his excellency, and he will not stay them when his voice is heard. God thundereth marvelously with his voice. Great things doeth he, which we cannot comprehend. For he saith to the snow, Be thou on the earth. Likewise to the small rain, and to the great rain of his strength. He sealeth up the hand of every man, that all men may know his work. Then the beasts go into dens, and remain in their places. Out of the south cometh the whirlwind, and cold out of the north. By the breath of God frost is given, and the breadth of the waters is straitened. Also by watering he wearieth the thick cloud, he scattereth his bright cloud, and it is turned round about by his counsels, that they may do whatsoever he commandeth them upon the face of the world in the earth. He causeth it to come, whether for correction, or for his land, or for mercy. Hearken unto this, O Job. Stand still, and consider the wondrous works of God. Dost thou know when God disposed them, and caused the light of his cloud to shine? Dost thou know the balancings of the clouds, the wondrous works of him which is perfect in knowledge? How thy garments are warm when he quieteth the earth by the south wind. Hast thou with him spread out the sky, which is strong, and as a molten looking glass? Teach us what we shall say unto him, for we cannot order our speech by reason of darkness. Shall it be told him that I speak? If a man speak, surely he shall be swallowed up. And now men see not the bright light which is in the clouds, but the wind passeth and cleanseth them. Fair weather cometh out of the north, with God is terrible majesty. Touching the Almighty, we cannot find him out. He is excellent in power and in judgment and in plenty of justice. He will not afflict. Men do therefore fear him. He respecteth not any that are wise of heart. Job chapter 38. Then Jehovah answered Job out of the whirlwind, and said, Who is this that darkeneth counsel by words without knowledge? Gird up now thy loins like a man, for I will demand of thee, and answer thou me. Where wast thou when I laid the foundations of the earth? Declare, if thou hast understanding. Who hath laid the measures thereof, if thou knowest? Or who hath stretched a line upon it? Whereupon are the foundations thereof fastened? Or who laid the cornerstone thereof? When the morning stars sang together, and all the sons of God shouted for joy? Or who shut up the sea with doors, when it brake forth, as if it had issued out of the womb? When I made the cloud the garment thereof, and thick darkness a swaddling band for it, and break up for it my decreed place, and set bars and doors, and said, Hitherto shalt thou come, but no further. And here shall thy proud waves be stayed?
Hast thou commanded the morning since thy days, and caused the dayspring to know his place, that it might take hold of the ends of the earth, that the wicked might be shaken out of it? It is turned as clay to the seal, and they stand as a garment. And from the wicked their light is withholden, and the high arm shall be broken. Hast thou entered into the springs of the sea? Or hast thou walked in the search of the depths? Have the gates of death been opened unto thee? Or hast thou seen the doors of the shadow of death? Hast thou perceived the breadth of the earth? Declare if thou knowest it all. Where is the way where light dwelleth? And as for darkness, where is the place thereof? That thou shouldest take it to the bound thereof, and that thou shouldest know the paths to the house thereof. Knowest thou it? Because thou wast then born? Or because the number of thy days is great? Hast thou entered into the treasures of the snow? Or hast thou seen the treasures of the hail, which I have reserved against the time of trouble, against the day of battle and war? By what way is the light parted, which scattereth the east wind upon the earth? Who hath divided a watercourse for the overflowing of waters, or a way for the lightning of thunder, to cause it to rain on the earth where no man is, on the wilderness wherein there is no man, to satisfy the desolate and waste ground, and to cause the bud of the tender herb to spring forth? Hath the rain a father? Or who hath begotten the drops of dew? Out of whose womb came the ice? And the hoary frost of heaven, who hath gendered it? The waters are hid as with a stone, and the face of the deep is frozen. Canst thou bind the sweet influences of Pleiades, or loose the bands of Orion? Canst thou bring forth Mazzaroth in his season, or canst thou guide Arcturus with his sons? Knowest thou the ordinances of heaven? Canst thou set the dominion thereof in the earth? Canst thou lift up thy voice to the clouds, that abundance of waters may cover thee? Canst thou send lightnings, that they may go and say unto thee, Here we are? Who hath put wisdom in the inward parts? Or who hath given understanding to the heart? Who can number the clouds in wisdom? Or who can stay the bottles of heaven? When the dust groweth into hardness, and the clods cleave fast together, wilt thou hunt the prey for the lion? Or fill the appetite of the young lions, when they couch in their dens, and abide in the covert to lie in wait? Who provideth for the raven his food, when his young ones cry unto God? They wander for lack of meat. Job chapter 39. Knowest thou the time when the wild goats of the rock bring forth? Or canst thou mark when the hinds do calve? Canst thou number the months that they fulfill? Or knowest thou the time when they bring forth? They bow themselves, they bring forth.

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Will the unicorn be willing to serve thee, or abide by thy crib? Canst thou bind the unicorn with his band in the furrow? Or will he harrow the valleys after thee? Wilt thou trust him, because his strength is great? Or wilt thou leave thy labor to him? Wilt thou believe him, that he will bring home thy seed, and gather it into thy barn? Gavest thou the goodly wings unto the peacocks, or wings and feathers unto the ostrich, which leaveth her eggs in the earth, and warmeth them in dust, and forgetteth that the foot may crush them, or that the wild beast may break them? She is hardened against her young ones, as though they were not hers. Her labor is in vain without fear. Because God hath deprived her of wisdom, neither hath he imparted to her understanding. What time she lifteth up herself on high, she scorneth the horse and his rider. Hast thou given the horse strength? Hast thou clothed his neck with thunder? Canst thou make him afraid as a grasshopper? The glory of his nostrils is terrible. He paweth in the valley and rejoiceth in his strength. He goeth on to meet the armed men. He mocketh at fear and is not affrighted, neither turneth he back from the sword. The quiver rattleth against him, the glittering spear and the shield. He swalloweth the ground with fierceness and rage. Neither believeth he that it is the sound of the trumpet. He saith among the trumpets, Ha, ha, and he smelleth the battle afar off, the thunder of the captains and the shouting. Doth the hawk fly by thy wisdom, and stretch her wings toward the south? Doth the eagle mount up at thy command, and make her nest on high? She dwelleth and abideth on the rock, upon the crag of the rock, and the strong place. From thence she seeketh the prey, and her eyes behold afar off. Her young ones also suck up blood, and where the slain are, there is she.

Job chapter 40. Moreover, Jehovah answered Job and said, Shall he that contendeth with the Almighty instruct him? He that reproveth God, let him answer it.

0: Then Job answered Jehovah and said, Behold, I am vile. What shall I answer thee? I will lay mine hand upon my mouth. Once have I spoken, but I will not answer, yea, twice, but I will proceed no further. Then answered Jehovah unto Job out of the whirlwind, and said, Gird up thy loins now like a man. I will demand of thee, and declare thou unto me. Wilt thou also disannul my judgment? Wilt thou condemn me, that thou mayest be righteous? Hast thou an arm like God, or canst thou thunder with a voice like him? Deck thyself now with majesty and excellency, and array thyself with glory and beauty. Cast abroad the rage of thy wrath, and behold every one that is proud, and abase him. Look on every one that is proud, and bring him low, and tread down the wicked in their place. Hide them in the dust together, and bind their faces in secret. Then will I also confess unto thee that thine own right hand can save thee. Behold now, Behemoth, which I made with thee, he eateth grass as an ox. Lo now, his strength is in his loins, and his force is in the navel of his belly. He moveth his tail like a cedar. The sinews of his stones are wrapped together. His bones are as strong pieces of brass. His bones are like bars of iron. He is the chief of the ways of God. He that made him can make his sword to approach unto him. Surely the mountains bring him forth food, where all the beasts of the field play. He lieth under the shady trees, in the covert of the reed and fens. The shady trees cover him with their shadow. The willows of the brook compass him about. Behold, he drinketh up a river, and hasteth not. He trusteth that he can draw up Jordan into his mouth. He taketh it with his eyes. His nose pierceth through snares. Job chapter 41. Canst thou draw out Leviathan with an hook, or his tongue with a cord which thou lettest down? Canst thou put an hook into his nose, or bore his jaw through with a thorn? Will he make many supplications unto thee? Will he speak soft words unto thee? Will he make a covenant with thee? Wilt thou take him for a servant forever? Wilt thou play with him as with a bird? Or wilt thou bind him for thy maidens? Shall the companions make a banquet of him? Shall they part him among the merchants? Canst thou fill his skin with barbed irons, or his head with fish spears? Lay thine hand upon him. Remember the battle. Do no more. Behold, the hope of him is in vain. Shall not one be cast down even at the sight of him? None is so fierce that dare stir him up. Who then is able to stand before me? Who hath prevented me that I should repay him? Whatsoever is under the whole heaven is mine. I will not conceal his parts, nor his power, nor his comely proportion. Who can discover the face of his garment? Or who can come to him with his double bridle? Who can open the doors of his face? His teeth are terrible round about. His scales are his pride, shut up together as with a close seal. One is so near to another that no air can come between them. They are joined one to another. They stick together that they cannot be sundered. By his kneesings a light doth shine, and his eyes are like the eyelids of the morning. Out of his mouth go burning lamps, and sparks of fire leap out. Out of his nostrils goeth smoke, as out of a seething pot or cauldron. His breath kindleth coals, and a flame goeth out of his mouth. In his neck remaineth strength, and sorrow is turned into joy before him. The flakes of his flesh are joined together. They are firm in themselves. They cannot be moved. His heart is as firm as a stone, yea, as hard as a piece of the nether millstone. When he raiseth up himself, the mighty are afraid. By reason of breakings, they purify themselves. The sword of him that layeth at him cannot hold, the spear, the dart, nor the habergeon. He esteemeth iron as straw, and brass as rotten wood. The arrow cannot make him flee. Sling stones are turned with him into stubble. Darts are counted as stubble. He laugheth at the shaking of his spear. Sharp stones are under him. He spreadeth sharp-pointed things upon the mire. He maketh the deep to boil like a pot. He maketh the sea like a pot of ointment. He maketh a path to shine after him. One would think the deep to be hoary. Upon earth there is not his like, who is made without fear. He beholdeth all high things. He is a king over all the children of pride. Job chapter 42. Then Job answered Jehovah and said, I know that thou canst do everything, and that no thought can be withholden from thee. Who is he that hideth counsel without knowledge? Therefore have I uttered that I understood not, things too wonderful for me, which I knew not. Hear, I beseech thee, and I will speak. I will demand of thee, and declare thou unto me. I have heard of thee by the hearing of the ear, but now mine eye seeth thee. Wherefore I abhor myself, and repent in dust and ashes. And it was so that after Jehovah had spoken these words unto Job, Jehovah said to Eliphaz the Temanite, My wrath is kindled against thee, and against thy two friends. For ye have not spoken of me the thing that is right, as my servant Job hath. Therefore take unto you now 7 bullocks and 7 rams, and go to my servant Job, and offer up for yourselves a burnt offering. And my servant Job shall pray for you, for him will I accept, lest I deal with you after your folly, in that ye have not spoken of me the thing which is right, like my servant Job. So Eliphaz the Temanite, and Bildad the Shuhite, and Zophar the Naamathite went, and did according as Jehovah commanded them. Jehovah also accepted Job. And Jehovah turned the captivity of Job, when he prayed for his friends. Also, Jehovah gave Job 2x as much as he had before. Then came there unto him all his brethren, and all his sisters, and all they that had been of his acquaintance before, and did eat bread with him in his house. And they bemoaned him, and comforted him over all the evil that Jehovah had brought upon him. Every man also gave him a piece of money, and every one an earring of gold. So Jehovah blessed the latter end of Job more than his beginning. For he had 14,000 sheep, and 6,000 camels, and 1,000 yoke of oxen, and 1,000 she-asses. He had also 7 sons and 3 daughters. And he called the name of the first Jemima, and the name of the second Keziah, and the name of the third Keren-Happuch. And in all the land were no women found so fair as the daughters of Job, and their father gave them inheritance among their brethren. After this lived Job 140 years, and saw his sons and his sons' sons, even 4 generations. So Job died, being old and full of days.
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